0: News. The biggest fear is that the ceasefire will collapse and Hezbollah will rearm after Israel withdraws, just as it did 20 years ago.
1: Upon the withdrawal of the Israeli army, the whole part of southern Lebanon that was destroyed got rebuilt, which is great. But also Hezbollah came back and rebuilt its own military infrastructure. So basically, we started again at it 20 years later.
0: He says the desperation for peace has made non-Christians more open to the gospel. To women's tennis, eighth seed Elena Rybakina has swept Naomi Osaka aside in the fourth round of the US Open 6-1, 6-4. And in AFL, Jack Viney has been told by Melbourne to explore a trade. That's the latest Vision National News. I'm Naomi Millen.
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6: We've got a partly cloudy day ahead of us today. Slight chance of a shower in the lower Hunter, but for the rest of the region, a near zero chance of rain. Not as warm as it has been over the last couple of days. Temperatures reaching 16 to 20 degrees.
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7: 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I will never abandon you. 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

0: Have you ever had things go a bit awkward with someone you normally get on with? Maybe something was said at work and you weren't quite sure how to take it. Or someone you're close to has gone quiet and you really don't know why. It can leave you wondering whether to say something, let it go, or just give them a bit of space. And sometimes you genuinely don't know what the right thing is. Hi, this is Ken Robinson and welcome to The Week Ahead. In today's episode, we're talking about what you can do when a relationship becomes difficult and what you may need to leave with God. Romans chapter 12 says, "If it is possible, as far as it depends on you, live at peace with everyone." So how do you actually do that? Sometimes it's just one awkward moment. You're at work, talking with someone you normally get on with, and they say something that rubs you the wrong way. You're not quite sure what they meant by it, so you let it go at the time. You've got other things to do. But on the drive home, you start thinking about it. What was that all about? Were they having a go at me? Maybe I took it the wrong way. And before you know it, you spend half the trip thinking about one comment. Or maybe it's happening in your family. Someone hasn't called for a while. You sent them a message a few days ago and they still haven't replied. You tell yourself, well, they're probably busy. But there's a bit of tension lately. So now you're wondering if they're avoiding you. That's often how these things go. There isn't always a big argument. Sometimes things just become uncomfortable. And you're left wondering what to do about it. The difficult part is what happens in your own head afterwards. You can go over the same conversation again and again. You think about what they said, then you think about what you said, then you start wondering what you should have said. And at 2 a.m, none of it gets any clearer. You're just awake, lying there, thinking. Maybe you've annoyed them. Maybe you're hurt. Or maybe you're simply tired of dealing with the whole thing. You might even start planning the next conversation. If they say this, I'll say that. If they bring that up again, I'll tell them exactly what I think. And you can have quite an argument with someone who isn't even in the room. I reckon that's when it helps to stop and to talk to God. Lord, this is really bothering me. I don't know what to do about it. Help me work out what's mine to deal with, because there are some things you can do. You can decide how you're going to speak. You can wait before answering a message if you're angry. I mean, you can go for a walk. You can make a coffee. You can give yourself a bit of time and then come back to it when you're thinking more clearly. If you've got something wrong, you can own it. You don't have to take the blame for everything. But you can take responsibility for your part. I mean, maybe you were short with them. Maybe you made an assumption which is wrong. Maybe you said something you wish you hadn't. You can simply say, "Sorry, I didn't handle that very well." And sometimes it helps to ask instead of guessing. "Hey, what did you mean when you said that? Have I misunderstood something here?" See, a simple question can clear up something you've been worrying about for days. And there are times when you need a boundary as well. You can be kind and still say, "Look, I'm not going to keep having this conversation if you speak to me like that." That isn't being difficult. Sometimes it's necessary to set a boundary like that. But then there's the part you can't control. And this is where relationships can get really hard. You can do your best to sort something out, and the other person may not want to. You can say sorry, and they may still be angry. You can explain what happened, and they may still see it differently. You can ring them, and they may not answer. You can give them some space, nothing may change. And that can be hard to accept. Because when you care about someone, well, you want to make things right. And sometimes you just keep trying because you think there must be something else you can say. Maybe another message will do it. Maybe if I explain it properly this time, they'll understand. But there comes a point where you said what you needed to say. The rest isn't up to you. You can't make somebody forgive you. You can't make somebody trust you. And you can't make somebody behave differently. Sometimes you have to give them room to make their own choices. And in that moment, ask God to help you live with that. Romans chapter 12 puts it very simply. If it is possible, as far as it depends on you, live at peace with everyone. There's something quite freeing about those words. As far as it depends on you. In other words, deal with your part. Do what you reasonably can, but don't carry the other person's part as well. That doesn't mean you stop caring, and it doesn't mean you pretend something didn't hurt. Sometimes peace means having an honest conversation. Sometimes it means saying sorry. Sometimes it means letting something go. And sometimes it means keeping a bit of distance because the relationship isn't healthy at the moment. You might need God's help to know which one it is. So your prayer could be very simple. Something like this. Lord, I don't know what to do with this. Lord, I'm so frustrated. And if I'm honest, well, I'm hurt as well. Lord, give me the grace to respond wisely and love well in this difficult situation. Lord, please help me to know when to speak. Help me to know when to leave it alone. Show me if there's something I need to put right and give me the courage to do it. But Lord, please help me stop trying to control what the other person does. In Jesus' name, amen. And with a prayer like that, that might be enough for today. You see, you don't have to sort the whole relationship out before dinner. Maybe there's just one thing you need to do. Perhaps there's a phone call you've been putting off. Maybe there's an apology you know you need to make. Or perhaps you've already tried to sort things out and you need to stop going over it. You might be sitting there tonight with your phone in your hand, wondering whether to send another message. Maybe don't send it yet. Put the phone down for a while. Take time to talk to God. Lord, should I say something here? Or do I need to leave this alone? Then give yourself room. You don't need to have an immediate answer. Relationships can be messy. People misunderstand each other. People get tired. People say things they shouldn't. And sometimes people carry hurts that you know nothing about. That doesn't excuse poor behavior, but it can help you remember that you don't know everything that's going on. So tomorrow, if you have to see that person again, you don't need to walk in with a speech prepared. Just be yourself, be respectful, listen, say what needs saying, and if the conversation doesn't go the way you hoped, you can still come away knowing you tried to handle your part well. Do what yours is to do. Ask God for wisdom and let tomorrow arrive when it arrives. That's it for today's episode of The Week Ahead. I'm Ken Robinson. Thanks for listening. Until tomorrow's episode, you take care and bye for now.
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1: 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Same, same.
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book of Genesis, we're pictured as ambassadors of God, called to steward and look after the earth. 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I recently visited a church who are playing their part. Every month they host what's called a repair cafe for their community. 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
2: In this bulletin, nurses campaigning for aged care reform and an early start to fire season in Queensland. With the details, I'm Naomi Millen. Healthcare unions from around the country say urgent reform is needed to ensure the aged care system is fit for purpose. The Australian Nurses and Midwives Federation is launching a campaign in Canberra today to raise the standard of care for older Australians. Federal Secretary Annie Butler says a recent survey revealed alarming results.
3: More than 3,000 of our members working in aged care told us about the significant problems which are related to staffing, increased workplace violence and aggression, and just a lack of a transparency for the billions of dollars of taxpayer funding that's going into aged care.
2: The Australian Christian Lobby is keenly awaiting a draft of the federal government's proposed digital duty of care reforms. It's concerned that the definition of harms could impact Christians' freedom of speech. ACL CEO Michelle Pearce told Vision Radio she hopes it will draw a realistic line between what is actually harmful and what freedoms need to be protected.
4: They justify that freedom of speech doesn't apply where harm is at play, when there's great societal harm. So what they define as harmful really defines whether this is going to be good or bad policy. And so we'll be watching very, very closely. The goal should be a safer internet, but not a less free internet. And they've got to be able to strike that balance.
2: Ms. Pearce says the laws must preserve the right to protect lawful views. A record-breaking El Niño weather event this summer could push food prices higher. Experts say the predicted hot and dry conditions is one of the key issues which will affect food pricing over the next 12 months. The Bureau of Meteorology has forecast El Niño will peak in late spring or summer. One-fifth of surveyed Australians say they've cut back on how much fresh produce they buy due to rising costs. Canstar Research has named IGA as the most popular supermarket when it comes to customer satisfaction from fruit and vegetables. Fire crews have been working around the clock as they battle multiple blazes across Queensland. Over the weekend, 180 fires were active across the state. Rural Fire Service Queensland Chief Officer Kayleigh Jones has told Channel 9 we're in a high-risk bushfire period.
5: We know that we're anticipating warmer and drier conditions all throughout spring. That means that bushfires are a significant threat for our communities, and we are likely to see further conditions such as today and over the weekend continue to actually come up in the very short future.
2: A grass fire in South Ripley is currently under control, with crews working to strengthen those containment lines. And New South Wales Premier Chris Minns says the federal government will do more to track down Sydney crime bosses who fled overseas. The state's Attorney General has met with his federal counterpart to discuss the issue of Interpol red notices. The bulletins serve as worldwide requests to arrest a person pending extradition. To NRL, Cowboys star Scott Drinkwater admits their defence needs attention. North Queensland will go up against the Cronulla Sharks on Saturday night in their elimination match. Drinkwater has told Nine their defence has been up and down.
6: We've shown some signs against some games this year, against Penrith, against the Roosters. So, look, it is there. It's whether, it's up to the individual between the years whether they want to put all your effort into that.
2: Meantime, co-captain Ruben Cotter will face the judiciary tonight after pleading not guilty to a careless high-tackle charge. That's the latest Vision National News. I'm Naomi Millen.
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13: Pretty partly cloudy day ahead of us today. Slight chance of a shower in the lower Hunter, but for the rest of the region, a near zero chance of rain. Not as warm as it has been over the last couple of days. Temperatures reaching 16 to 20 degrees.
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0: Have you ever noticed how easy it is to stay quiet when you see something going wrong? You spot the mistake, sense the danger, feel that nudge to say something. But the easier path is silence. Let it run its course, you tell yourself. But deep down, you know it's not right. Hi, I'm Bernie Diamond, and welcome again to Fresh. When President Abraham Lincoln drafted the first version of the Slavery Emancipation Proclamation, many of his cabinet members simply nodded along. It was a bold move, too bold, some thought, but few had the courage to speak. One did, Secretary of State William Seward. He told Lincoln the timing was wrong. Issuing it after a Union defeat would look desperate. Lincoln listened, delayed, and when he finally announced it after a major victory, it electrified the nation and changed the course of history. Seward's courage to give the hard advice not only helped his president, but strengthened his own influence and friendship with him. Proverbs chapter 15, verse 23. A person finds joy in giving an apt reply, and how good is a timely word? True joy doesn't come from avoiding discomfort. It comes from courageously speaking truth in love, at the right time, in the right way. That kind of word can heal, redirect, or protect someone you care about. So today, if God's nudging you to speak up, don't shrink back. The easy route might spare you awkwardness, but the courageous word spoken in love could change everything. Who in your world needs that timely word from you right now? A person finds joy in giving an apt reply. And how good is a timely word? Friend, that's God's word, fresh for you today.
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3: And so at 14, my parents had to coach me in biblical stress management and taking every anxiety, every thought to the Lord, stepping back in prayer. And that's truly where the Lord began to lead me into this deeply restful lifestyle.
4: Well, that's Erin Lynham, and she's our guest today on Focus on the Family with Jim Daly, stressing the importance of rest in our lives. Thanks for joining us. I'm John Fuller.
5: John, you think about it. We're living a life, I think, in modern times that is so fast. I'm sure there was plenty to do back when, you know, plow the garden and do all the things that were done 100 years ago. And they were busy, but it was kind of organic agricultural task, right? Now it's just like the pace of life is crazy. One of our board members, Buzz Baker, whom I love, the guy's such a great person. And, you know, to give an insight to the listeners, one of the best things that we do as a board together is to have devotional time. And the last board meeting we had, Buzz brought out this fact, and he wrote a number on the board, and it was 1440. Does anybody know what this number is, 1440? It's the number of minutes you have in a day. And I thought, what an interesting thing. And just this morning, he sent me a note with a little devotional saying, this is a 13-minute devotional. God gave you 1,440 minutes today. Can you take 13 and watch this? I think it'll help you and change your life. Isn't that awesome?
4: Oh, wow.
5: So today, we want to do that with our guests. We want to talk about those 1,440 minutes you have in a day and how you might be able to use them in a way that actually helps you become even more productive in all ways.
4: Yeah, and Erin has been here before. She's a certified master naturalist and educator.
5: Love that title, by the way.
4: Yeah. She hosts a very popular podcast for families. It's called Nat Theo, Nature Lessons Rooted in the Bible. And she's written a number of books, has a new one out called The Nature of Rest, What the Bible and Creation Teach Us About Sabbath Living.
5: Erin, welcome back to Focus on the Family.
3: Thank you. Thank you for having me back.
5: This is quite a trend now. I know several friends of mine who are embracing the Sabbath, kind of reorienting themselves and their families around the Sabbath. So generally, is there kind of a movement within the Christian community to reawaken to God's Sabbath day and what it means?
3: I believe there is, and I believe it goes much further than just the Christian realm, because we're also seeing it in the secular realm. Like one thing I've been blown away by as I've dove into Sabbath with my family and in my work is I'm now having opportunities to go speak to corporate and business groups about Sabbath because they see the power of rest to really unlock their potential as leaders that we really know is just by God's design.
5: Yeah. When you look at that, I mean, you heard what I said in the open there, just the pace at which we're doing things, you know, the load, think of laundry. I mean, the way they did it 100 years ago, that took you probably 8 hours right there. One day a week, you'd have to do the laundry. So things have had innovation where we could throw it in a machine and we just have to move it, pull it out, hang it, fold it, whatever. But there's 1,400 things that we've been able to fill that space with now. So that pace that we're going at, how do we get a hold of it, do an inventory, say, okay, how do I spend my time?
3: That's a really good point about innovation. And, you know, we have all these technologies and things that we can do now that can help save time, but that can also

0: when we harnessed time, we kind of did away with that.
1: Mm.
0: Circadian means around a day. We kind of like ballooned that to around what can around a day mean? How can we pack it full? And so I think the first thing is just not packing our schedules so full that they're like a game of Tetris.
1: Hmm.
0: You know, we've whittled down time. When you look at the biblical times and they view time in these big chunks, we've whittled that down to a 60-minute hour, 24-hour day, nanosecond, down to the smallest measurement of time is called a zeptosecond.
1: Hmm.
0: It's unthinkably
1: small. A zeptosecond.
2: I've never heard of that.
3: I haven't either.
0: I think only scientists use it to like measure the speed of light.
1: I like it, though.
0: Yeah.
1: Sounds
0: but,
1: fun.
0: But to that point, we have so whittled time down to be like, how can we pack every moment?
1: Yeah.
0: But what if we were to carve out some more margin and actually leave time for rest in our lives? And
1: what keeps us from that? I mean, it sounds so right, but why do we not do it?
0: A lot of hustle and hurry boils down to the fear of missing out.
1: Okay.
0: We have every opportunity in this society to pursue so many different ventures and build so much, and God put that into us. Work came before the curse, before the fall. God designed us with this purposeful desire to create and to build and to progress. But we really let that get out of hand and we start pursuing it for our own means. It's really another way of worshiping creation rather than the creator. Only we're worshiping ourselves as the creator. And so we're trying to pack everything full. And we say, oh, if there's 5 minutes there, I have to fill it. I'm going to get ahead, if I'm going to get that opportunity. Or if I don't know what to fill it with, well, I'm going to pick up my phone and look busy because we're so uncomfortable with leaving time empty.
1: Yeah. I think some of this, too, is rooted in how we have devalued rest, that it's anti-Western culture, mm-hmm. that if you rest, you're sinning. But speak to that thing that we buy that, you know, there's so much time a day and we got to get so much done. Even in a secular context, mm-hmm. a sales guy, you know, I've got to work 12 hours a day to outdo the competition, or 14 hours a day. Meanwhile, his marriage, his family's crumbling. And mm-hmm. how do you assess this in a healthier way?
0: It really goes back to changing our mindset and seeing this as God's design for our thriving. This is actually a gift from God. When you look back at creation, God gave us this beautiful pattern because God created for 6 days and then he rested. Not because he needed to. Isaiah tells us God does not grow tired or weary, but I believe it was for two reasons. The first was to stop and delight. The word Sabbath comes from the Hebrew Shabbat, which can mean to stop or to delight. So God just simply wanted to take in everything that he had just made and then to give us a pattern, because while God does not need to rest, we do. And so we see that God created and then rested, but Adam was created on the sixth day. So Adam's first full day was a day dedicated to rest. Mm. We were always meant to start from rest. And from there, that rest truly fuels every endeavor. And what my family saw when we began resting just over 3 years ago, it felt like such a risk. I had major doubts. How are we going to get everything done in just 6 days? We became more productive, more effective, more creative. Like, I'll give you a case study with my husband. He runs a contracting company. And before we began resting, he was exhausted. He was a one-man show. We were hardly paying the bills. He had been at this for, I believe, 6 years at the time. And then we take this big risk on rest. And 3 years later, he's grown to a team of 10. He's an incredible leader. He has built all these strategies and systems and grown his revenue by 500%.
1: Huh.
0: All while taking a day of rest every single week with his family.
1: Mm-hmm.
0: And it's not a prosperity gospel. It's not do this and God will do this, but it shows God's plan, his design for rest is not lazy. It is not idle. It's fruitful.
1: Well, and it's helpful.
0: Yeah.
1: And we sometimes don't recognize that. What are some of the obstacles that keep us from rest, and then connect that to declutter?
0: Oh, yeah.
1: Just as an example.
0: Well, you just said it. Clutter is certainly an obstacle. Clutter in our homes, clutter in our minds, clutter in our hearts.
1: Schedules,
0: absolutely.
1: Clutter there.
0: Yeah, let's talk to the mind. We live in a world where we have at our disposal whatever information we want. We have media coming at us all day long. And so if we are going

0: going to rest, we have to start filtering that information. And in the book, I use the example of a bird with a crazy name, the great frigate bird. And this bird can fly for up to 2 months at a time without landing.
1: 2 months?
0: 2 months.
1: I've never heard of this.
0: Yeah, it's a crazy bird. It can stay in flight that long because it does something called unihemispheric sleep. It turns off part of its brain so that it is alert enough to stay safe, to avoid obstacles and predators, but it is filtering out any unnecessary information so that it can take power naps while flying. We need to be like the great frigate bird. We need to learn how to filter out unnecessary information, choose wisely about what emails we subscribe to, what social media platforms we use and follow, the people that we follow and what they're saying. Really, all this media, looking specifically at them and asking ourselves, is this life-giving? Does this lead my thoughts to the Lord? Does it bring joy and delight? Or when I'm done using this media outlet, is this just adding stress, anxiety, overwhelm, sin? Like truly filtering out all the information so that we can declutter our minds to be in a space where we can rest.
1: It sounds good. Some wives might suggest football season does this to their husbands. They can turn off half their brain for months at a time. So, but anyway, I get the point, and it's a good one. Addison's disease is part of your story. Maybe you can describe what that is and how you have managed that and the fact that you had to manage it.
0: Yeah, I often say that my family's journey into rest began about 3 years ago when we began Sabbathing. But truly, mine started over 20 years ago. And I was 13 years old, and I just turned 14 years old, and I was preparing to go overseas for the first time. I had never before stepped foot on an airplane, and now I was going to fly to Ethiopia and spend 2 months in Africa. And before you go on a trip like that, it was a missions trip with a team and adult leaders. You have to get a regular checkup and vaccines for travel recommendations. And so my parents took me into the doctor, and I had no strange health history. We had no reason to believe that anything was off or wrong. But when the nurse took my blood pressure that day, it was 56 over 48.
1: Okay.
0: Extremely low.
1: Yeah.
0: And when a vital like that is off, you know that something is very wrong. And it was in my case. And so they start doing more testing, and it soon led to a diagnosis of Addison's disease or adrenal insufficiency. And what that is your adrenal glands, Addison's disease is where your adrenal glands no longer function at all. And your adrenal glands produce, of course, adrenaline.
1: Right.
0: But also other important hormones, including cortisol. That's your stress hormone. So if you're encountering any kind of stress, whether it be physical, emotional, spiritual, mental, any stress, your body is going to produce more cortisol to cope with that. Mine does not. And so at that young age, stress became deadly to me. The worst case scenario is that someone with Addison's disease encounters so much stress that their body is trying to cope with it and can't through, so I take a regular daily hormone replacement for it. But encountering so much stress that your body can't cope with it, it leads to a coma and is fatal.
1: Wow, that's amazing.
0: And so at 14, my parents had to coach me in biblical stress management and taking every anxiety, every thought to the Lord, stepping back in prayer. And that's truly where the Lord began to lead me into this deeply restful lifestyle. But, you know, Addison's disease is very rare. So many people nowadays have adrenal fatigue, where they have encountered so much stress, or they just go, go, go, go, that their adrenal glands are no longer functioning the way that God meant for them to. And so stress really is dangerous to all of us. And rest is one of the best designs that God has given us to help us combat that sickness.
1: Yeah. It's so amazing. It shows you the intricacy of the human body and what God has designed. I mean, that's a system within your body that if it's not there, it could lead to coma and death. I mean, it's phenomenal how God has crafted us. And then thankfully, where science has come along to be able to augment those things that we lack, like adrenaline in your case. But to me, it's just a fascinating thing. But describe the nature of each and every day for you. It's not that you're incapacitated. I mean, you're a homeschool mom of four.
0: Yeah.
1: you've got things going on. You're having to manage a lot of things and a lot of plate spinning. Mm-hmm. So how does that feel like to be overwhelmed with what you're dealing with? Mm-hmm.
0: I'm very grateful that 20 years later after this diagnosis, it really is just these restful rhythms that God has used to uphold me physically and in every way. For a long time, I was very sick. A lot of people with Addison's disease are unfortunately bedridden, on disability. They didn't know if I would be able to have children. And now, like, I get to live a very full and abundant life.
1: But why, let me ask you, for that listener who's thinking, why did you succeed and they didn't?
0: There's a lot of different reasons. Addison's disease is a autoimmune disorder. So a lot of times people will have other autoimmune disorders on top of it. But I truly, truly believe that one of the key points for me being able to live a full life and do all these things that God has allowed me to do is through rest. Huh. Being able to identify, actually, that's too much, and learn, I need to say no to that. And look at our calendar and realize, this is too full. We're going to need to prune things back in order to rest.
1: Yeah. How do we change our lives in such a way to recognize it? We may not be diagnosed with Addison's disease, but how do we capture this craziness in our life and say, okay, I want to be more like Aaron?
0: We have to be willing to do something very countercultural. Rest is very countercultural. We live in this hustle society. And so it starts with just identifying, okay, I'm going to do that bold thing. My family's worth that. I want to claim this gift that God has given us, that he set up at creation for us to thrive through. So many of us, my own family for so long, just kept going without claiming that gift. And that was the thing was, you know, we often view rest as a burden. Sabbath can seem like a burden.
1: Or we can't do it.
0: Or that we can't do it, exactly.
1: You know, it's uncomfortable.
0: Yeah, I air quote failed Sabbath so many times before we really figured it out. And the key to figuring it out was to view it not as this burdensome command, but as a gift. I call it celebrating Sabbath. So we need to switch our mindset. And whether you begin celebrating Sabbath, or if it's through daily rhythms of rest, whatever rest you decide to adopt and practice, it takes that bold step of faith. And then look at your calendar. Do the things on your calendar, whether they're events, whether they're responsibilities, commitments, do they align with your family's values? You might need to answer that question first. What does my family value? What is the most important thing to us? We have seen in our family that rest acts just like faith, because they're very intertwined. Rest acts as a foundation for all of our other values. Our family, our marriage, our children, our health, our work, everything benefits when we rest.
2: And Aaron, Jesus took time. He was so busy. I mean, I'm reading in the Gospels right now, and the crowds would come to him from hither and yon, and they just came great distances. And there was this crush of activity. But he also got away. So what do you suppose it looked like when he did get away and rested?
0: I've never heard it put that way, a crush of activity. That's so good. And it's so right. You look at Mark chapter 1, and it's this whirlwind of activity. So Jesus is starting his ministry, and he is calling his first disciples. So really starting a movement, the most successful and longstanding movement that still continues to today.
1: Yeah.
0: He experienced fatigue. And what upheld him was this practice of going away into a quiet place. The Greek word is eremos, and it means quiet, solitary. Most often it's translated as wilderness, which I think is beautiful. He would go away into the quiet place to commune with the Father, and that's what upheld him. And he issued the same invitation to his disciples in Mark 6:31, come away by yourselves to a quiet place and rest.
1: Aaron, let's turn this toward the viewer and the listener, the person that's going, I want that rest, but they don't know what to do. They're stuck in this situation, this cycle that's unhealthy. What are some things that they could do to begin that Sabbath approach? What do you need to do? What did you do?
0: A big obstacle I find for many people is this sense of, I cannot give a full day to rest. It doesn't seem realistic or relevant in our society. I believe it is realistic and relevant. But one of the first things I tell people is, if you can't find a full day, find 4 hours. Mm. If you can't find 4 hours, you need to prune your calendar. That's hard, but that's true.
1: Yeah.
0: Find 4 hours. It might be a Wednesday evening. Mm. Set that time aside for rest. You don't have to commit to that for the next 12 months. Just start. And then write two lists. First, write a list of everything that's heavy. Everything during your week that is stressful. That might be notifications, emails, text messages. Write a list of those things that are heavy, and that's what you want to step away from during that time of rest. You can do that for 4 hours. And then write a second list of things that fill you up, things that delight you. Again, this whole idea of stop those things, delight in these things. It's often those things that we think through the week, oh, I'd really like to do that. I'd really like to get to that. And we don't make time for it. It might be creating, painting, making music, walking outside, gardening. People ask me, isn't gardening work? Do on Sabbath what delights your soul. Maybe throughout the week you work with a computer and you're just sitting there and that's really taxing. You might want to go outside into creation on the Sabbath. Do what delights your soul. Make a list of those things and start enjoying them. And just watch how God begins to bring you full circle back into his gift of rest.
1: Let me ask you, screen time is, you know, every parent's nightmare. How do you as a parent manage that, help your child to better understand Sabbath in that context of screen time?
0: Mm-hmm. I mean, we have to acknowledge that there's going to be pushback in many families. And with my family, what we found is that 3 years in, our kids long for Sabbath. They love it.
1: So they've connected.
0: They've connected. So in fact, there was a season in our family where we suffered a loss and for 3 weeks we're traveling and grieving and memorial service and we missed three Sabbaths. And our 11-year-old son came to us after the third missed Sabbath and he said, Mom, can we please Sabbath this weekend? Hmm. He feels it deep inside of him because it's God's design. And so just that note of encouragement first, that your children, when you do this, they will, it might take time, but they will connect with that design, that gift of God. And what I often encourage parents is try not to take away something your child really enjoys without giving them something better.
1: Mm.
0: So on Sabbath, we're playing board games together as a family. We're out playing in the yard. We're reading books. Your children long for that kind of connection.
1: Yeah.
0: And Sabbath becomes this sweet space where we can be a family together around these shared activities. And then we'll often watch a family movie to wrap up Sabbath. So kind of this, hey, we're going to step away from screens so we can do some other fun activities together. And then afterwards, we're going to make some popcorn and enjoy a movie together. And that can help ease children into this.
1: Yeah, I think it's excellent. Let's end here. I mean, this has been great, very illuminating, really. But you've come up with a key question that you found helpful in discovering whether you're truly abiding in Christ. Mm-hmm. Now, every Christian should be leaning in right now going, okay, that's pretty big statement. What's the question?
0: Am I growing in truth and love?
1: Yeah. And you can measure that and know that you are by how?
0: By resting, because what rest does is it opens up this space for truth to root down in our souls. You know, when we are go, go, go, hustle, hustle, hustle, hurry, hurry, hurry, we don't have time to truly process what the Lord is doing inside of us. When we rest, science proves this. When we rest, our minds operate to their fullest potential as God meant them to. When we rest, we grow in truth because his truth goes forth and does not return void. But like Isaiah 55, it brings forth the water and the rain, they bring forth life, and God's word brings forth life in our souls. We access that more fully through his gift of rest. And we grow in love because we're able to have these connections with our family, with our children, with our spouse. My relationship with my husband and with my children has grown in deep and profound ways because of our practices of rest.
1: Boy, there's a promise right there. This is amazing, Aaron, and you've really hit it. The nature of rest, the spiritual application of all that, and the benefits to us physically, emotionally, spiritually. I hope people say, yeah, we're not living in that space and we need to.
2: Well, what a way to end this show with Aaron Lynam. 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I'm John Fuller.
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2: In this bulletin, Labor's social media reforms facing scrutiny and concerns over changes to working holiday visas. With the details, I'm Jaden James. The federal opposition believes the Albanese government is using its social media reforms to deflect attention from other key issues. Labor will release draft legislation today which would fine tech companies $100 million if algorithms were to direct users toward what was deemed to be harmful content. But Nationals leader Matt Canavan has told News 24 it's just a smokescreen.
3: I'm deeply sceptical giving any government the power to decide what you read on your phone. I don't trust big tech companies either, but I trust big government just about as much. Are the motives here about harmful content, or are they about trying to tilt the political scales?
2: Also under the proposed laws, tech companies would be required to give users the ability to opt in or out of algorithms that tailor their social media feed. The Victorian government has been warned work-from-home laws set to pass Parliament this week will be thrown out by the High Court. New independent legal analysis commissioned by the Property Council has found the bill in its current state will contravene the Fair Work Act. Victorian head of the Australian Industry Group, Tim Piper, says there's no point progressing with it.
4: Because it's a two-tiered system, that's the haves and the have-nots, the people who will be able to get work from home and some not, that is actually in contravention to the Fair Work Act. And that means that it will be constitutionally struck down. Any federal act takes precedent over a state act. That means that the federal government would actually have the power here.
2: The proposed laws will give Victorian employees the right to work from home for 2 days a week if it is reasonable to do so. Queensland tourism experts and leaders are raising concerns over proposed changes to working holiday maker visas. The delegation says the amendments, which fall under net migration policy, could reduce long-stay visitors' stays from 12 months to 6 and remove access to a second and third working holiday maker visa. Queensland Tourism Industry Council Chief Executive Natasha Wheeler says it could have significant impacts for operators.
5: We already have challenges from a tourism and events side in terms of workforce shortages, particularly in hospitality and our regional areas. So we rely heavily on these holiday makers to help fill roles that are really needed and travel around our state.
2: Tourism leaders are meeting in Canberra today. The future of Christians in Syria will be the focus of a major conference at the European Parliament later today. It will bring together church leaders, European Union policymakers, and Syrian representatives. Organisers say it comes at a critical moment in Syria's transition, after Christians have endured decades of war, persecution, displacement, and emigration. Speakers will tell the conference their survival in Syria depends on the restoration of a constitutionally neutral state in which all citizens enjoy equal rights and protection. A confirmation ceremony has been held in a small mountain village in earthquake-shattered Venezuela, where the local church was destroyed in the disaster. An outdoor mass was conducted beside the church ruins. The priest said the celebration became a symbol of unity, perseverance, and strength. In sport, at the Tennis US Open, 8th seed Iga Swiatek was upset by Qinwen Zheng of China in two sets, despite leading the first set 5-love. Swiatek says she's carrying some niggles, but can't blame them for her collapse.
6: I've been fresher, but my quad is quite tired, but it had no influence on the game. Just wanted to, you know, give it a little boost, but it didn't influence anything.
2: Also today, 8th seed Elena Rybakina beat Naomi Osaka in the fourth round, 6-1, 6-4. That's the latest Vision National News. I'm Jaden James.
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9: We've got a partly cloudy day ahead of us today. Slight chance of a shower in the lower Hunter, but for the rest of the region, a near zero chance of rain. Not as warm as it has been over the last couple of days. Temperatures reaching 16 to 20 degrees.
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4: In this bulletin, Labor takes aim at big tech, Brisbane ferry workers to strike again, and Aussies cutting back on fresh produce spending. With more, I'm Jaden James. Labor, the Greens and Independents are spruiking the importance of the digital duty of care legislation. The bill would allow people to opt out of algorithms which help determine the content on their social media feed. Labor MP Patrick Gorman says the proposed legislation is fair.
5: These big tech companies are not listening to their customers. They're not listening to the harm they're causing, and therefore, when that happens, governments need to act.
4: Tech companies that breach the new rules would face fines in excess of $100 million. One-fifth of surveyed Australians say they've cut back on how much fresh produce they eat due to the rising cost of living. Canstar's Eden Radford says consumers are looking for a range of things when buying fruit and vegetables.
6: Freshness of produce is the main driver of customer satisfaction when it comes to buying our fruit and veg at the supermarket. That's followed by value for money, then variety, and presentation is last.
4: Canstar polled more than 2,500 supermarket shoppers. Latest data shows more than 100 Australians a year are being admitted to hospital for nicotine poisoning. The number of people needing hospital treatment for nicotine poisoning rose from 72 to 106 between 2016 and 2024, mirroring the rise in illegal cigarettes. Queensland commuters are being warned to brace for another round of industrial action on the Brisbane ferry services. This Thursday, workers will walk off the job for 24 hours as they continue to negotiate a new enterprise agreement with the Australian Maritime Union. It comes after workers recently took action cancelling services for River Fire. Victoria's Shadow Police Minister Brad Batten says the decision to allow mushroom cook killer Erin Patterson Ozempic in prison does not pass the pub test. The triple murderer is in solitary confinement and is awaiting a decision on a retrial.
7: When Ben Carroll comes out and says he respects taxpayers' money, I assumed he didn't mean that was Ozempic to triple murderers inside our prison system. When people within the prison system are getting access to Ozempic for cosmetic reasons, then the community needs to know where their taxpayers' dollars are going.
4: The Victorian Premier insists the decision to allow prisoners to take weight loss jabs is made by the Corrections Commissioner and based on health advice. Overseas, Church of England vicars are becoming an endangered species, according to Save the Parish, which has produced a major report into the church's pastoral ministry. It found the majority of clergy are actually retired ministers. It highlighted three main issues that left church leaders feeling undervalued, under-resourced and overworked. They were a lack of understanding of traditional beliefs and practices, a lack of theological training and a lack of pastoral support. A leading US Christian commentator is warning against replacing reading the Bible with reading study Bibles. President of the Colson Center for Christian Worldview, John Stone Street, points out more than 2,500 study Bibles are in circulation. He fears many believers are so distracted by these extra resources that they are losing track of God's word. In AFL, Fremantle is confident it can bounce back against Geelong on Friday night. A spot in the preliminary final against Sydney is up for grabs. Dockers defender Luke Ryan insists they weren't overwhelmed by the final stage.
8: No, it's a funny one, because when we looked back on the review, we weren't playing our roles good enough. It just wasn't us what we have been doing this whole year. I think guys are probably trying too hard. There's a bit of everything, but no, we got another crack this week and we can turn around pretty quickly.
4: The Dockers went down to the Cats in a tight game when they both met last time. That's the latest Vision National News. I'm Jaden James.
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12: We're in a partly cloudy day ahead of us today. Slight chance of a shower in the lower Hunter, but for the rest of the region, a near zero chance of rain. Not as warm as it has been over the last couple of days. Temperatures reaching 16 to 20 degrees.
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1: Whenever you read All You Can Eat, all those things, you always feel like, is there a limit? 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

0: This month, Google searches for Birkenstock sandals went up by 300%. Birkenstocks are all the rage. Wait, but how? When I wore Birkenstocks 20 years ago, they were super daggy. I scared away people, especially if I wore them with socks and cargo shorts. But they're all the rage because Margot Robbie wears them in the movie Barbie. What makes something fashionable isn't the thing itself, but who wears them. Sadly, that means that no matter what I wear, I'll be out of fashion. The problem isn't what I wear, the problem is me. Society will never see me as fashionable, but the Bible says that we are treasured by Jesus. He sees us as fashionable. Jesus wants to be seen with us. But more than this, Jesus fashions us to make us fashionable. So go out and rock the cargo shorts, socks, and sandals. Not even Margot Robbie can make that look cool, but you'll always look fabulous in the eyes of Jesus. G'day, I'm Sam Chan with God in 60 Seconds. For more space to think and talk about God, go to thirdspace.org.au.
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0: Good morning. You're listening to Coffee and Faith with me, Rachel Riva, right here on Rhema 99.7. Welcome to your weekly dose of encouragement. Whether you're raising a family, building a business, or chasing that God-sized dream, we all need a reminder that faith still works in our everyday moments. Because when faith meets your coffee cup, anything is possible. I have been quiet lately. Well, my husband would potentially say otherwise, but if you were to wonder where my voice or writing has been, I can honestly say I needed to go quiet. Last year, one season stopped and another began. I was given the opportunity to upskill my knowledge and learn a new industry. It has stretched me and challenged me, the wonderful ways and the hard ones. But more importantly, I had to shut the doors to ensure that everything I had was given to the things that mattered most: God, my family, and these new endeavors. The odd thing for me is that while I encourage others to be visible, I myself have been through a season of what I felt was total invisibility. Jesus was invisible for most of his life until the last 3 years of his life. The most iconic and world-changing person in humanity was actually educated, raised, and lived in relative obscurity until it was his time. When he was in the desert for 40 days, he was invisible, yet going through trials that would test and build him, preparing him for his public life and ministry. So what's my encouragement today? Not every season is one to be seen. God sees everything, but some seasons and time will require you to build, reinvent, and grow in private. Invisibility, then, is a gift, an investment, and something we should at times embrace and lean into, not try to overcome. Sometimes God calls us to be invisible for a period so that he can train you, nurture you, build you, humble you, and teach you. Sometimes private training is required before the next chapter opens up. In a world full of the fear of missing out, it is really easy to fall for a fake requirement of having to be on all the time. In Lamentations 3:25, it says, "The Lord is good to those who wait for him, to the soul who seeks him. It is good that one should quietly wait for the salvation of the Lord." If you're in a season of invisibility, just know it's not meant to last forever, but it's building something in you, something that is vital to the foundation God is creating for your next chapter. If you felt encouraged by today's content, feel free to follow me at Rach Riva on Instagram.
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2: In this bulletin, growing concerns over cuts to veteran healthcare and cricket's Big Bash League set to be privatised. Good afternoon, I'm Jaden James. Tasmanian Senator Jackie Lambie is urging people to sign her Scrap the Cap petition for veterans. From July next year, veterans will only be able to claim $5,000 in allied health costs. Senator Lambie says it doesn't go far enough to address the medical needs of many servicemen and women. The federal government argues veterans can apply to increase their individual cap if they need extra help. Some analysts believe an interest rate rise this month could help the struggling property market. Despite a modest increase over the first weekend of spring, auction clearance rates are still almost 30% below this time last year. Most economists believe the RBA will increase interest rates at least once before Christmas. Cotality head of research Jared Berg says if it comes earlier, prospective buyers may feel more confident.
3: Nobody likes uncertainty. There's a tendency for people to pull back and really wait until they get a bit more clarity. And I guess at least a rate rise in September would give them that greater clarity.
2: The RBA will decide the next rate on the 29th of September. A former primary school principal says she lost her job because she refused to promote LGBT awareness to primary school students on Wear It Purple Day. Janelle Rowe received backlash from LGBT activists after choosing to hold an anti-bullying week at her school instead. She then lost a disciplinary battle with Canberra education officials. Ms. Rowe, who has over three decades of experience, says she has concerns about the ideological indoctrination of young kids.
4: The teachers shouldn't need to talk to children about what each of the letters mean. That's a task for parents, and teachers need to be given the opportunity to talk about reading, writing, math.
2: Some political leaders have spoken out in support of Ms. Rowe, including Matt Canavan and Lyle Shelton. New data has revealed easily repairable cars are increasingly being written off after minor accidents. The nation's peak mechanics body says it's due to delays in sourcing replacement parts. Average repair times have blown out from 38 days in 2019 to 61 days. Overseas, the Church of England is facing criticism after St. Paul's Cathedral in London signed a multi-year agreement with a nightclub to host rave concerts inside the building. Descendants of Lord Horatio Nelson, who is buried in the cathedral's crypt, accused the church of allowing concertgoers to dance on his grave during an event which is deeply offensive to Christians. Other Anglican cathedrals are also under fire for hosting silent discos inside their buildings. Christians are challenging a new assisted suicide law in the US state of Illinois. Chicago's Archbishop joined two orders of Catholic nuns and a Christian pharmacist in filing a lawsuit that seeks to block the law. It would force devout Christians, including nuns, to help terminally ill patients die and punish them if they refused. In sport, Cricket Australia is set on privatising the Big Bash. Eddie Summerfield reports.
5: Despite strong opposition from New South Wales, Queensland and South Australia, Cricket Australia is set to proceed with the privatisation of the Big Bash. States will be allowed to sell off 49% stakes in their franchises. Cricket Australia's board is understood to have met last night, greenlighting the proposal. Of the many sticking points, the players' union will continue to negotiate over just how big a slice of the pie players will receive, and also a Cricket Australia plan to tax states that decide not to sell stakes in their respective BBL clubs at the first instance. Should it go smoothly, the Melbourne Renegades expected to be the first franchise sold, potentially before Christmas.
2: Eddie Summerfield reporting. That's the latest Vision National News. I'm Jaden James.
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8: Brutal partly cloudy day ahead of us today. Slight chance of a shower in the lower Hunter, but for the rest of the region, a near zero chance of rain. Not as warm as it has been over the last couple of days. Temperatures reaching 16 to 20 degrees.
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1: Aaron faints in an optometrist. Jeff passes out when he falls off a cliff. Same, same.
2: Yeah, okay, that's pretty impressive on his part, for sure.
0: And with great Christian music all day. Speaking life.

0: here on The Fresh Start with Aaron and Chloe, and excited to have a very special guest joining us. In fact, he's flown all the way from the UK just to see us, Chloe.
1: Oh, I knew it, yes.
0: Dr. Keith Jenkins joins us from Servant of the Lord Ministries International, and he's here in Australia. A couple of speaking engagements, including one tonight.
1: Yeah, 6:30 p.m. Overflow Church in Madawi, and then one tomorrow morning as well, 10 a.m. Full Gospel Church in Spears Point. I'm really excited because we've been chatting off air beforehand, and I think your heart and my heart, I think, are on a similar wavelength here.
0: Yep.
1: It's the big R word that may ruffle a few feathers. Repentance.
2: Uh-huh. Oh yes,
1: is a theme that seems to come up in your ministry a lot. In your personal opinion, what is repentance?
2: It's life. Repentance is the way things can move out of your life and new things can come in. It's like you can't make room for the things of God without repentance. And first of all, you've got to throw away your ideas. You've got to throw away your ways. And then he can bring his ways in. And his ways are higher than man's ways, as the heavens are above the earth.
0: Mm.
2: So what are you wasting?
1: Mm.
2: Don't waste time. Start repenting today. And repentance is like, is changing your mindset, working as hard as what you would normally do. Because when you repent, you cease from your own labors. Paul said, I worked harder than most people, but he said it's the grace that worked. And the grace works when we get off the throne. We stop being Lord of our lives, and we let him do the work the way he wants to do it.
0: Mm.
2: And actually, it's a blessed life because you work less and he works more. And he's going to get the glory and you get the honor. I think I like that deal.
0: We recently had a national census here in Australia, and there was a lot of talk around, encouraging people to tick the box Christian because, you know, we want that represented and in the culture. But one of the things that stuck out to me was this idea that there are going to be a lot of people who tick the box Christian who maybe aren't living these things that you're talking. I mean, you talk about repentance and maybe even people who have had that come to Jesus moment and they go, well, I have repented back in that moment.
2: Of course.
0: What you're talking about, though, seems like a little different to that. It's about an ongoing repentance and ongoing lifestyle.
2: Well, Jesus said it like this: make every effort to enter in through the narrow way. That was a critical statement. And if you want to get a good understanding of the Christian life, read Matthew 5, Matthew 6, Matthew 7. But when Jesus said, find that narrow way, well, first of all, the narrow way is easy to find when you know how to find it. It's your worst sin. The doorway to the narrow way is your most horrible nightmare, in a sense, because it's that one sin that you're really afraid to bring to God, be honest about, and admit that you don't trust him. And if it ever happened again, you would deny him and still do it because you haven't dealt with that issue. That's a horrible feeling. But honestly, that's the doorway. And until you come clean and admit that you would deny Christ and confess that sin, you can't get on the narrow way.
1: If someone's listening thinking, yeah, I've struggled with the same thing, as you've mentioned, year after year, I honestly just don't think there's any point trying to battle this anymore. It is who I am. What would you say to that person?
2: Yeah, I would say that it depends who's doing the work. If I'm doing the work, it's going to take another 30 years and I'm still not going to get there. Because it's like taking the system that's already been infected by the sin, trying to fix the thing that's infected. It's impossible. You're never going to fix it. What you have to do to really change something, you have to first of all die. There's no other way around it. You have to cease, and you have to let somebody come in who's an expert in that area and deal with that like a master surgeon. When God goes in, he cuts away those things precisely so that you can go on to life without any scars. I don't know how he does it, But that's what I'm saying. I don't need to know because it's not my job.
0: I'd love to know your story, though, of what was your moment where, I guess, all of this became real for you? I guess, what was your repentance moment?
2: Yeah. I mean, I think God gave me the best chance to do it right from the beginning. I experienced his love. I really felt like I had made the biggest mistake and my life was going the wrong direction. I saw all that. And I just crashed. I just felt like giving up. I felt like I was sinking sand. And I was cycling home that day and I just didn't know what to do. I didn't have a preacher there to help me. And I was cycling home. I got off my bike. I knelt down in the pavement. And I just cried out to God. I mean, there was no angels above. There was no lights flashing or anything like that. There's just cars going by thinking, who is this crazy young man? This was about 18 years of age. But God answered that. And I didn't know what to do. I was a bit embarrassed. So I got back on my bike and I cycled on. And as I went on, it was like liquid love. It's like I was baptized in the love of God. My whole heart was filled with light, filled with love. There was not a care in the world at that point. And I thought, wow, this is incredible. And no one told me this was Christianity. I mean, all I saw was a list of rules, as far as I could tell, from the ones who were telling me about Christianity. So I cycled on home and I told Mum, I found Jesus. This is the first words that came out of my mouth when I saw her. No one told me to say that. I just said it. And she looked at me like crazy. But I just didn't know what to do with this. So I ran upstairs. I threw myself on the bed. I looked at the ceiling. Now, you can tell I'm a scientist. I said, God, if you're real, do it again. And he did it again. It was like I could feel him in my heart. I was on fire, and I knew this was the real Christian life. And I felt like telling the church, because I'd been brought up in church, it made me angry because, guys, look what you're missing. You know, I was kind of frustrated inside in a way. And I'm only a baby Christian. I've just been born again. And I've got more insight. I felt like I've got more information than the people around me. That was a frustrating feeling. And that was part of my downfall because I just got more and more frustrated and I lost my joy and lost my peace. And I think that happens to a lot of people. And they look at the problem. Whenever you look for the problem, remember this. God is not the problem. The pastors are not the problem. The church is not the problem. It's not even the devil's the problem. If you really know what your problem is, go to the nearest mirror, look right in it, there you see your problem looking right at you. And when it took me a long time to recognize that I was the problem, because I had studied, I'm intellectual, I've got a basic degree, a doctorate degree, not in theology, by the way, but I know how to learn. I know how to pick up the Bible. I know how to study. And so my biblical knowledge probably far exceeds anyone else in the academic realm. But I know nothing compared to God. Plus the fact that I have a lot of information that now is not changing me, which I've got to get rid of. Because if the knowledge you possess does not change you, it's actually, let's say, making you worse. It's like dead poison in your body. So all of that was a problem. And I got to a point in my life, and this is very important, I got to a breaking. I know people don't talk about this very much, but there's a unique event that everybody has to go through. And this is kind of what I was talking about earlier when I was saying about entering the narrow way. I went through a smashing experience. Everything has to be broken. We have to become nothing to become part of the kingdom of God, because the kingdom of God is pure and we're not pure. I was completely broken. I saw my own lordship. I saw that I loved myself. I didn't love God. I saw all this before I could get on the narrow way myself. I felt like the worst sinner. I felt like I was on a lifeline. And if I didn't hold on, I was going to fall into nothingness. I really felt helpless. And God just again wrapped me in his love. And I realized where I'd gone. I was now back in the same place I was 8 years before. I wasted 8 years of my life. I know some people have wasted 20, 30 years of their life. So I was in a good situation, but I grabbed hold of this time and I said, no, this time I'm going to make Jesus Lord. I'm not just going to call him Lord. And that's what makes us Christians. A real Christian is somebody who hears Christ, follows Christ, and has the fruits of Christ in complicated situations.
0: Mm.
2: Anyone can have fruit when their life is comfortable. They can have some joy, some peace. Their life is not really going through any trials and difficulties, and they can have an outward appearance of being Christian with a limited amount of fruit. But if you take that person to the places I go, where I'm working with the underground church in China and other places, these people are suffering. But I guarantee you they have more joy than most people do in Australia or even in the UK. And they can rejoice when their lives are, you know, they're in basic circumstances or even in prison. And they can rejoice. So if you're listening, I would pray that most of your people, if they hear this message today, that Christ would be formed in them, that they would stop complaining under pressure. They'd stop talking about politics and stop talking about what's going on in this world and start talking about the fact, what did you learn in your trials and difficulties? What has passed away? Because that's why they're here. That's why we're going through all the problems financially right now in this world, is so that everyone can examine themselves and see that they're really Christian.
1: If any of this has sparked something in you that you're like, I don't know, I see that maybe he isn't my Lord, God isn't my Lord,
2: yeah.
1: Take time now. Hey, we even say, turn off the radio and sort yourself out. Don't miss this opportunity as God is calling to you, asking you, will you surrender your whole life to me?
0: Yeah, maybe like Keith, you've actually had faith in your life for a long time, but maybe it is that thing of going, I don't have that joy and that peace. I'm not fully surrendered.
2: Yeah,
0: I wonder, Keith, would you be able to pray for our listeners right now? Maybe lead them through a prayer.
2: Yeah, I can. Let's pray. Father in heaven, I thank you for this radio station, for this time we've had together. And everything we've shared today is for those who've been listening. Help them to believe. Help them to believe that this is possible for them. It's not just for a few special people with a high calling on their lives, and that you want them to enjoy the gift of eternal life, the ability to share their heart with you, and for you to immediately respond and share your heart with them. What a privilege that gift is, to be able to do that. And you gave that to your disciples, and I believe that you are no respecter of persons, that you will give that same gift to anyone in Australia, anyone anywhere, who will believe that they also can use it and have it for themselves. In Jesus' name, amen.
1: Amen.
0: Amen. Our special guest today has been Dr. Keith Jenkins, who is here visiting Australia as part of his ministry with Servant of the Lord Ministries, speaking at a couple of engagements here in the Hunter, which is exciting. If you want to catch him tonight, he's going to be at Overflow Church in Madawi. Very excited there as well. And you can find out more info on our website, reamerfm.com.au. You can head to the community notice board. But also we'll be speaking at another engagement as well.
1: Yeah, Full Gospel Church in Spears Point on Wednesday at 10 a.m.
0: Dr. Keith, thank you so much for joining us. What a pleasure.
2: Great to be back.
0: What a conviction too.
2: We are having fun here.

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2: In this bulletin, the government cracking down on social media algorithms and growing concerns over land claims in New South Wales. With more, I'm Jaden James. The federal government has released draft legislation to enhance its social media laws with a duty of care provision. The new laws will let social media users remove algorithms that tailor content on their feed. Prime Minister Anthony Albanese says people should be able to have greater control over what they see.
3: This is sensible, pragmatic, practical reform. It gives users choice and it will hold the big tech companies responsible for inaction. If they don't follow our laws, they will face significant penalties.
2: The government would also fine social media companies if an algorithm directs users towards what is deemed to be harmful content. Community and sporting organisations in New South Wales are joining forces to call for urgent reform around land claims. Dusty Fitzpatrick reports.
4: More than 40,000 claims from local Aboriginal land councils remain unresolved across New South Wales. The claims have been made for a number of popular sites, including Bondi Icebergs, Club Rose Bay and the Matraville RSL. Club's New South Wales Chief Executive Rebecca Riant says uncertainty around the issue is making some organisations anxious.
5: Really negatively impacts their ability to continue operating with confidence and invest in their sites.
4: The state opposition is urging the government to bring forward its planned reforms around land claims as they would have bipartisan support.
2: Dusty Fitzpatrick reporting. The Brisbane Olympic rowing event to be held in Rockhampton is once again causing concern. The Brisbane 2032 Committee is considering a contingency plan in case rain floods the Fitzroy River during the Games. It comes as athletes and the peak body voice their concerns about the suitability for the proposed venue. Indonesia's main airport and several others have reopened, but flights are still delayed as the country grapples with volcanic ash. 8 airports were closed for 2 days after the volcano began erupting late last week. About 340,000 passengers were left stranded by the flight chaos. The Heart for Lebanon Ministry is urging Christians to pray for a lasting peace in southern Lebanon, where many believers have been displaced by the war between Hezbollah and Israel. The ministry has been providing humanitarian and spiritual support for decades. CEO Camille Melki told Mission Network News, the biggest fear is that the ceasefire will collapse and Hezbollah will rearm after Israel withdraws, just as it did 20 years ago.
6: Upon the withdrawal of the Israeli army, the whole part of southern Lebanon that was destroyed got rebuilt, which is great. But also Hezbollah came back and rebuilt its own military infrastructure. So basically, we started again at it 20 years later.
2: He says the desperation for peace has made non-Christians more open to the gospel. In AFL, St Kilda has confirmed that ruckman Rowan Marshall has requested a trade for the second straight year. Marshall has not nominated a preferred destination at this stage, but the Saints say any trade will need to be in their best interest. Geelong coach Chris Scott says he won't be drawn on speculation that Marshall wants to become a Cat.
7: I mean, if it was, I wouldn't tell you. It's an unfortunate situation. I think everyone would like us all to be a bit more open, but I think it's got to the stage now. The way I would describe it is the communication should be driven by players themselves. I don't think it's our place to sort of speak on their behalf.
2: Meantime, Brisbane's Zach Bailey has signed an 8-year deal with the Lions, reportedly turning down a $10 million offer from Adelaide. That's the latest Vision National News. I'm Jaden James.
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13: Take a look at all things traffic in Newcastle this morning. Pretty clear movement on the inbound run, Maitland Road, no problems. It is building a little, the New England Highway, Tarra down to Hexham. Over the Hexham Bridge is always something to keep in mind. Not too bad at the moment on Crowder Street, a pretty good run. Lookout Road moving without any major dramas. Lambton Road also a clear run at this point in time. Inbound the Newcastle Link Road looks pretty good. In through Cameron Park to latest traffic on Newcastle's Rima 99.7.
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16: You know, when a friend succeeds and you quietly wonder why your own life isn't moving forward, it can be easy to become frustrated or to slip into comparison. 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
16: All right, hello, welcome to the show. Let's do this thing. My name's Cam and you are tuned in to The Daily. We've got lots to cover off. The brand new song from Danny Gokey. We'll give you the details here. The Afters have been building towards the release of a new album with a number of songs that they've dropped this year. They finally announced the release date for New Day, New Life, the album. We'll cover all this off at the news desk. Also, Franny Cash is your artist of the week. She was a part of a family band, We The Kingdom, to kickstart her musical journey, but now has gone solo the last couple of years and her album is almost here. We'll hear her talk about the difficulty in that transition from being so closely connected to the band project to leaving to go solo. We'll do that and play another one of the songs off the new album a little bit later. But a little bit later this week is Are You Okay Day. That's going to be happening this Thursday. We're going to be joined in the studio in just a moment by parenting expert Sharon Witt. We're going to put this on the agenda to be able to give you some strategies to checking in regularly on the well-being of your kids right after this at The Daily.

wish I didn't have to tell. I know you're for me, but God, why does it feel like hell?

0: You tune into The Daily. Happy Tuesday, and which that always means that we welcome into the studio our parenting expert, Sharon Witts, here for a chat. Always good to have you here, Shaz. Welcome back to The Daily.
1: Thank you, Cam. Great to be here, as always.
0: Hey, we're a couple of days away, and you'll start hearing more about this on Thursday as we get closer to Are You Okay Day. From a parenting perspective, what's the lens that we need to be looking at a day like this through?
1: I have mixed feelings about Are You Okay Day. Obviously, mental health is very close to my heart, experiencing that within my family unit. But I think it's great to shine a spotlight on reminding people to check in, are you okay? But I think broadly, we need to be doing this constantly, especially with our teens, because a lot of, you know, one in five young people experience mental health concerns, and we really do need to check in with our young person how they're going. But I often find that question, are you okay, is very easy to answer with, yep, sure, I'm fine.
0: Yeah.
1: I mean, how often do you say, how are you going? And you go, yeah, good.
0: Yeah.
1: Well, and you're often not going to unpack that on one day. So I think, you know, we need to talk about it being more than just one day. Look, it's great, but as a starting point, we can use that. But rather than a once-a-year conversation, we want to build small, regular opportunities for connection with our young people in everyday life. And we can do that in car rides, walks, cooking together, bedtime. But I think more importantly than asking, are you okay, asking things like that have an open-ended. So what's one great thing that happened today? How would you rate your mood today in a range of 0 to 10 and why that is? So actually asking questions that need an answer. Don't underestimate the power of simply noticing. That's another key point, because we often know our teens and our young people the best. So changes in behaviour, withdrawal, if they're irritable, and that's just not the normal irritability of teens, but you notice they're more irritable than normal, disrupted sleep, or loss of interest, or kind of just suddenly avoiding activities that often bring them joy and they're just not doing it. That is often a warning sign that something else is going on. Now, it doesn't automatically mean something's wrong, but it can be a prompt for us to just check in. Hey, I've noticed you seem a little different lately, or not here to judge or fix anything. I just want to see how you're going. Is there something going on that you want to chat to me about? Also, because obviously I am very much into being neurodivergent friendly, for some neurodivergent young people, asking how you're feeling can actually be quite difficult, because it takes a neurodivergent person often a lot of time to process. So they might need extra processing time, or they might find that direct questioning or eye contact or face-to-face conversations uncomfortable. So try maybe some alternate ways to communicate. So maybe a text message, or using visuals like an emotional scale, or drawing, or just talking while simply walking or sitting together. So often those face-to-face conversations will not be as easy for a neurodivergent person. Also, when we're chatting with someone about how they are feeling, I think one of the most powerful things we can do is listen. Our young people often just don't want us to go in and fix the problem.
0: Yeah.
1: And often there isn't a quick fix. So starting with just, you know, hey, I've noticed you just don't seem yourself lately. If they're sharing something, responding just with, that sounds really difficult, or that sounds really tough, or, hey, thanks for telling me. That is a lot softer, rather than going, okay, let's fix this. Because our young person often just wants us to listen. And then once you've listened to them, you can respond with, would you like me just to listen and help you work it out, or do you want me to help you find someone who can? So give them some options. And also keep the door open. One conversation might not lead to that big disclosure. It might just be opening that door a little crack and letting your young person know, hey, I'm here for when you need to chat. Let them know you don't have to deal with something difficult on your own, and you can always come back and talk to me. And one of the things I've always told young people to remember, and I've said this to my kids as they were growing up, remember, nothing is so bad that can happen to you, or that you can do that is so bad that we can't work through that together.
0: Yeah.
1: I think that's what can come out of Are You Okay Day.
0: Parenting expert Sharon Witt, thanks for being here on The Daily. We'll talk to you next week.
1: Thanks, Cam.
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0: Still to come on The Daily, we've got some new music to tell you about from Stephen Curtis Chapman. This new song he's had sitting in his back pocket for quite some time. In fact, it was in response to the September 11 tragedy in 2011. So he's been sitting on it for two decades. This was the moment that Sandra Sully broke the details on Australian News.
1: Now to some breaking news just through, and CNN is reporting tonight that a plane has crashed into the World Trade Center. That is all the information we have just now. We will bring you an update as soon as the details come to hand.
0: It was the moment the entire world changed. And one of those moments that if you remember, you remember exactly where you were when you first heard the news about the planes that had flown in to the World Trade Center and the Pentagon. It's 25 years this Friday, but we're going to give you a listen to this pretty special song that Stephen Curtis Chapman has only now just recorded and released in light of the 25th anniversary later this week. At the news desk very soon, we're going to log into the randomizer first, and we'll take care of that next at The Daily.
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2: Good afternoon. In stories making news, the federal government has released draft legislation to enhance its social media laws with a duty of care provision. The new laws will let social media users opt out of algorithms that tailor content on their feed. The government would also fine social media companies if an algorithm directs users to what is deemed to be harmful content. IGA has taken the top spot for customer satisfaction in supermarket fruit and vegetables, ending Aldi's five-year winning streak. New Canstar research reveals the independent retailer tops the marks across overall satisfaction, freshness and variety. Investigators have recovered the flight recorders from an Amazon cargo plane that crashed at Miami International Airport, killing five people. The Boeing 767 overshot the runway, hitting a fence and two vehicles. And Brisbane's Zach Bailey has re-signed with the Lions on an eight-year deal. Bailey reportedly turned down a $10 million offer from Adelaide. I'm Jaden James, and those are the latest news and sport headlines.
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9: And a very good afternoon to you. Just some minor delays into the Hexham Bridge for the Pacific Highway, outbound through Heather Bray, Raymond Terrace, all good at the moment. Tomago Road, just a minor delay building up at this stage. A little bit busy, Ashton Field into East Maitland for the New England Highway. Newcastle Road at Jesmond's quite okay. Newcastle Link Road flowing nicely through Cameron Park through to the M1. Old Pacific Highway, a little busy down through Gateshead. M1 down towards Sydney, by the way, is pretty good. Northbound back to Newcastle, no dramas either. And traffic starting to build coming off the highway. Mandalong Road at Morisset up towards the roundabout at YE Road. I'm Jace at your latest traffic on REMA 99.7.
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0: Are you tuned into The Daily? Coming up in a moment, Stephen Curtis Chapman has finally recorded and released a song that he wrote 25 years ago. I'll tell you a little bit more about this at the news desk in just a sec. Right now, let's log into the randomizer.
1: Like right now, I'm going to mix things up a little bit.
0: Alrighty, we're about to log into the computer here in the studio. Based off the search info and the data, it's going to select the next song for us to listen to on the show based on something that we are acknowledging today. On the 8th of September and every year on September the 8th, it is National Ampersand Day. Now, you'll either instantly know what that is or you'll instantly be going, what? Is that, excuse me? Well, it pays tribute to the iconic and symbol. That's what it's called, an ampersand. Now, this special day brings attention to its importance in writing and design. Now, the ampersand isn't just a symbol. It's a practical tool that connects ideas in a way that adds a little bit of flair to any text. It has a rich history, too, originating from a combination of the Latin letters E and T, which together mean and. Now, people appreciate the ampersand, I do, for its versatility and unique appearance. It combines letters into a single shape, and it offers a visual shortcut that many enjoy using. If there's a quicker and better way to do something, I'm all for it. So, let's see what we can do with National Ampersand Day. Now, the asterisk on this search is that the word and, or using an ampersand, has got to be in the title of the song, and in the artist giving us the song. Oh, let's see if that even exists as we type it into the randomizer to think of things, songs. What's and? And an and. Ah, yes. All right, we have a winner. For King and Country with Ever and Ever Before. Oh, I love you. The song came out a little bit earlier on this year. It's going to be a part of their new project, The Most Beautiful Colors, which is now less than a couple of weeks away. Exciting to a little bit more of a focus on that next week. But for now, Ever and Ever Before from For King and Country. I love it. For National Ampersand Day. It's the day.

0: Chapman goes on to say that I never recorded this before now, but decided this 25th anniversary seemed like the right time. It's my hope and prayer that as we remember that day, when so much and so many were lost, we'll also remember the way the flood of compassion swept through our nation and lit up the dark.
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Still to come on The Daily, another look at your artist of the week, Franny Cash. Her debut solo album is almost here. We're going to hear her talk about how difficult it was leaving We The Kingdom to then start out this musical journey of her own. That was a couple of years ago that this all played out, but the debut album is almost here. We got some news from the afters. It's a new day, it's a new life. They've announced the release date for this new album, New Day, New Life. Now, they've been dropping songs pretty rapidly this year. Thinking about Made for Greatness, Eve of a Miracle, It's Gonna Get Better. This song, the title track, New Day, New Life. It's all been building to this announcement. I will tell you, when this album and this project is set to drop, it's not that far away. It'll be here next month. There's a little teaser. But as well as that, we're going to get you thinking with our daily thought, something to ponder, which can be a little bit of a brain bender. But as soon as you wrap your head around it, we'll unpack it and we'll help you make sense of it next hour at The Daily. Speaking Life, Freeman 99.7.

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2: In this bulletin, veterans press their case with the Prime Minister, uni students needing extra financial help, and Australia's oldest woman passes away. With more, I'm Gareth Stafford. A group of veterans have held talks with the Prime Minister to discuss the removal of a $5,000 cap for allied health services. Veterans claim it's unfair and will leave servicemen and women worse off. The government claims people will be able to ask for top-up funding if they need it. But independent Senator and veteran Jackie Lambie says the red tape is unnecessary.
3: Something like saying, that's it, we're going to put a cap, could be the cherry on top and they go, you know what, I just can't deal with Veterans Affairs anymore. It's more of a fight I've got to do. I've got to put in more paperwork. I've got to go and beg my doctors to put in the paperwork. You know, so it is a lot on their shoulders, and that last little bit will just be enough to push them over.
2: The cap will start from July next year. Universities want students to be given concession cards to help support them while they study. Universities Australia is calling on the federal government to implement the proposal. International students would pay discounted fares on public transport under the scheme. The Australian Nurses and Midwives Federation has launched a campaign to improve the standard of aged care. It's calling for better staffing levels and the prevention of workplace violence. Australia's oldest woman, Lorna Henstridge, has died at the age of 112. The South Australian lived through two global pandemics and both world wars. She lived independently until she was 105 before moving into an aged care facility. The Victorian opposition has accused the Carroll government of trying to run a protection racket by limiting new powers given to the state's anti-corruption watchdog. Under new legislation, IBAC will have the power to probe matters it's already investigated, but only if it receives a new referral or new information. Shadow Attorney General James Newbury says it's a con.
4: The only reason Labor could be seeking to block their investigation is because they want to cover up what Labor knew, what Ben Carroll knew, what Daniel Andrews knew, and what Jacinta Allen knew.
2: The bill will also include long-awaited follow-the-money powers. The definition of corruption will also be expanded to include conduct which doesn't currently meet the threshold of a criminal offence. The Australian Christian Lobby is keenly awaiting a draft of the federal government's proposed digital duty of care reforms. It's concerned that the definition of harms could impact on Christians' freedom of speech. ACL CEO Michelle Pearce has told Vision Radio she hopes it will draw a realistic line between what's actually harmful and what freedoms need to be protected.
5: They justify that freedom of speech doesn't apply where harm is at play, when there's great societal harm. So what they define as harmful really defines whether this is going to be good or bad policy. And so we'll be watching very, very closely. The goal should be a safer internet, but not a less free internet. And they've got to be able to strike that balance.
2: Ms. Pearce says the laws must preserve the right to protect lawful views. To sport, and in the NRL, the Rabbitohs have been buoyed by the return of Latrell Mitchell ahead of the finals, the centre providing a stark reminder of his physicality with a brutal hit on Roosters' Toby Rodwell last weekend. Ahead of Friday night's elimination final against the Knights, skipper Cam Murray says Latrell is a big game player.
6: He's got a big presence about him too, and fills us with a lot of confidence knowing that he's out there next to us doing what he can do.
2: Meantime, Panthers co-captain Nathan Cleary has given his biggest hint that he will re-sign with the club. The halfback says the arrival of his younger brother Jet at the Panthers next season could tempt him to reject rival offers. That's the latest Vision National News. I'm Gareth Stafford.
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1: Rima 99.7's Traffic Watch.
10: Still just some minor delays into the Hexham Bridge for the Pacific Highway, building up outbound through Heatherbrae towards Adelaide Street, Tomago Road, just some minor delays onto the highway, and some slight delays into East Maitland for the New England Highway 2. Newcastle Road building up in Crowder Street through Main Road, Jessamine. Newcastle Link Road building up Cameron Park, just very minor at this stage though. Bit of traffic down through Charlestown, Gateshead, and also Belmont North for the old Pacific Highway. You run down towards Sydney, the M1, all clear, so to northbound back to Newcastle. I'm Jase, that's your latest traffic on Rima 99.7.
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13: You know, when a friend succeeds and you quietly wonder why your own life isn't moving forward, it can be easy to become frustrated or to slip into comparison. 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
13: All right, welcome to the show. Happy Tuesday. Cam here, and this is The Daily. All right, the afters. Pretty steadily, every couple of months or so this year, they've been dropping a new song. There's been Made for Greatness, Eve of Miracle, It's Gonna Get Better, and New Day, New Life that came out at the start of the year. They've been building towards the release of a brand new album, and we've known this announcement was coming, but it was just, come on, guys, when are you going to tell us about this new album? Well, they finally dropped the release date for this project. It's next month, but I'll tell you a little bit more at the news desk very soon. Franny Cash is just about to drop her debut solo album. She was part of a band called We The Kingdom with a number of members of her family. And before we get into this new solo album, we're going to hear her talk about just how difficult that transition was to almost put the family relationships first ahead of her music career. What was going on at the time and how they moved forward is what we're going to hear her talk about before we play one of the songs from the new album a little bit later. But next, we've got a little bit of a brain bender for your daily thought. We'll help you to understand this concept, but it's got quite a significant meaning to the way that we respond to the stuff that happens to us in life. It's coming up next with your daily thought right here at The Daily.

0: Are you tuned into The Daily? Welcome to the show. Happy Tuesday. Let's get you thinking as we dive into our daily thought.
1: Something to think about.
2: Wow, I never thought of it like that.
0: All right, so our idea today might just take a second for your brain to wrap around what this means. But things turn out best for the people who make the best of the way things turn out. I'll say that one more time. Things turn out best for the people who make the best of the way things turn out. All right, let's dive into this one. There is such a strange comfort in realizing that life doesn't always go according to plan, does it? We can do everything right and still get the unexpected phone call, the disappointing result, the relationship that changes, or the opportunity that disappears. It's frustrating, isn't it? I mean, sometimes you just want to ask, why did this have to happen? Now, this quote doesn't suggest that we should pretend difficult things aren't difficult, but rather, it's saying something a little bit more practical. We don't always get to choose what happens, but we do get some choice in what we do with what happens. And that can be hard to accept. Making the best of things isn't the same as being positive all the time. Sometimes making the best of it means admitting, yep, that actually really hurts, and then asking, okay, so what can I do from here? Maybe the setbacks teach you something. Maybe it forces you to slow down. Maybe it opens a door you weren't looking for. Or maybe it simply makes you stronger and more adaptable. I think the real challenge here is resisting the temptation to spend too much energy wishing that reality were different. So what if, instead, we asked, given where I am right now, what's the best next step? What's the next right thing to do? Now, we may not control the circumstances, but we can influence the story that comes next. So remember, things turn out best for the people who make the best of the way things turn out. It's worth thinking about. That's our daily thought.
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2: Have you ever noticed how easy it is to stay quiet when you see something going wrong? You spot the mistake, sense the danger, feel that nudge to say something. But the easier path is silence. Let it run its course, you tell yourself. But deep down, you know it's not right. Hi, I'm Bernie Diamond, and welcome again to Fresh. When President Abraham Lincoln drafted the first version of the Slavery Emancipation Proclamation, many of his cabinet members simply nodded along. It was a bold move, too bold, some thought, but few had the courage to speak. One did, Secretary of State William Seward. He told Lincoln the timing was wrong. Issuing it after a Union defeat would look desperate. Lincoln listened, delayed, and when he finally announced it after a major victory, it electrified the nation and changed the course of history. Seward's courage to give the hard advice not only helped his president, but strengthened his own influence and friendship with him. Proverbs chapter 15, verse 23. A person finds joy in giving an apt reply, and how good is a timely word? True joy doesn't come from avoiding discomfort. 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That kind of word can heal, redirect, or protect someone you care about. 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Who in your world needs that timely word from you right now? A person finds joy in giving an apt reply. And how good is a timely word? Friend, that's God's word, fresh for you today.
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0: still to come on the daily. We got big news from the afters. When lead singer Josh Havens joined us at the start of the year when the band dropped their song New Day, New Life, he hinted, well, he was fairly firm, but said that it hadn't been officially announced yet that the new album was going to be released in October. Well, starting of September, and we hadn't had that announcement, I was beginning to wonder if the plans had changed. But no. It's a new day, it's a new life. We're now just a matter of weeks away from New Day, New Life, the album from the afters. We'll cover off when it's dropping and a little bit more info at the news desk real soon. Before we do that, we've got to have another look at your artist of the week, Franny Cash. Because her debut solo album is almost here. We're taking a look at songs from it every single day this week. And we're going to hear her talk a little bit more about how difficult it was to leave her family band, We The Kingdom, to start moving in her own direction. That's coming up next at The Daily.
1: 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Speaking life. Speaking life.

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2: Good afternoon. In stories making news, Nepal has observed a national day of mourning for the victims of the country's flash flooding. Residents have lit candles to mark the last day of the traditional 13-day mourning period. 36 Australians are among the more than 5,000 people still missing. The Australian Nursing and Midwifery Federation has launched a campaign to improve the standard of aged care. It's calling for better staffing levels and the prevention of workplace violence. Universities want students to be given concession cards to help support them while they study. Universities Australia is calling on the federal government to implement the proposal. International students would pay discounted fares on public transport under the scheme. And in sport, Cricket Australia is poised to defy opposition from three states and press ahead with the privatisation of the Big Bash. Melbourne Renegades set to be the first franchise partially sold. I'm Gareth Stafford, and those are the latest news and sport headlines.
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4: Got a few minutes delay still into the Hexham Bridge for the Pacific Highway. All clear outbound through Heatherbrae and Raymond Terrace. And delays now, as per usual, up to 5 minutes from Hexham Bridge round through Taree for the New England Highway. Very slow into East Mayland and Mount D2. Newcastle Road from Crowder Street through to Main Road, Jesmond. Busy, but not too bad today. Getting about a 5 minute delay now westbound Newcastle Link Road at Midmay Road, Cameron Park, and Main Road at Lake Road, Glendale. Getting quite busy there. So to the Esplanade heading westbound at Spears Point. Old Pacific Highway getting a few minutes delay down through Belmont, or clear towards Sydney on the M1. Northbound back through to Newcastle, no dramas either. I'm Jace at your latest traffic on Rema 99.7.
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1: Still to come on The Daily, the Afters have announced the release date for their new album, New Day, New Life. It's a new day, it's a new life. It is not that far away. But before we get into that and spill the beans, we've got to get into another look at your artist of the week, Franny Cash. It ain't about the church clothes. It ain't about a big show. All right, she's just about to release her debut album as a solo artist called Here I Am. And we are going to be playing a song from this record every single day as we build closer to its release next week. Now, Franny, if you're not familiar with her story, first got a start in music with her family band, We The Kingdom. As she explained to CCM Magazine with her cover feature interview, it was really difficult to be able to step aside and to move on from that.
2: So I felt that God was calling me to step away from my band at the end of 2023. Definitely by far the hardest decision I've ever had to make because, like you said, the band was my family. My dad was the one who sang the songs with me, and then my uncle, my brother, and then a really good friend. And we had, obviously, we're family. We'd been through a lot together. And so it was such an incredibly hard decision to make, but it really just came down to I need to preserve my family relationships. And we'd had a lot of conversations leading up to changes that we would need to make in order for it to be sustainable. And so when I told them, I think my time is up, they said, we're not surprised by this. We're prepared. So I was grateful for that. They didn't shock them.
1: That was about 3 years ago. Franny Cash announced that she was leaving We The Kingdom in September of 2023. Since then, she's regrouped, realized music was definitely what she still wanted to be doing, but in a different way, and started releasing some solo singles. Now, we are counting down to the release of the debut album as a solo artist called Here I Am. It'll be here next week. This song's been out for a little while, but it will be on the project. It's called Church.

0: Are you tuned into The Daily? It's Cam here. Righto, over to the news desk we go for an exciting update.
1: I like to get the daily news.
0: We've been hanging and waiting for this. It's official. The Afters have announced it's just 5 weeks until the brand new album, New Day, New Life, is out.
2: It's a new day. It's a new life. It's like I can breathe for the first time.
0: We're not going to have long to wait. In fact, when we last had lead singer Josh Havens on the show at the start of the year, he did allude to the project dropping in October, and he gave us a little bit of insight into thematically how the project was taking shape.
3: I can see a theme in our new project, which we haven't told anybody this yet, but our new album is coming out in October. But there's definitely this theme of, okay, we have a God who is so good. He loves us. He takes us for who we are. We don't have to fix anything in ourselves to come to him, right? We just need to put our faith in him. And then he does all the rest.
0: New Day, New Life is the brand new forthcoming album from The Afters. It'll be out October 16th.
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0: Still to come on the daily, Danny Gokey. Been a little bit of a quieter front for Danny with new music this year, but he's just released his second song. We'll give you a listen to this one, tell you more about it at the news desk. Also, we'll hit rewind and revisit a song that topped the charts this week a decade ago. And parenting expert Sharon Witt's going to be here with us in the studio with Are You Okay Day on the agenda a little bit later on this week. It'll be this Thursday. We're going to talk about checking in on the well-being of our kids, especially the teens, because they're carrying a lot, sometimes more than we even realize. So how can we go about checking in on the well-being of our teens? We'll give you some things to watch out for as well. Parenting expert Sharon Witt's here next hour at The Daily.
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2: In this bulletin, Nepal holds a day of mourning. Tradie shortages likely to impact Queensland in years to come, and another AFL veteran pulls the pin. With more, I'm Gareth Stafford. One Nation says calls to model the long-term effects of their superannuation policy are perverse. The minor party believes workers should be able to access one quarter of their compulsory super contributions each pay cycle. The money could be used to help pay rent or a mortgage, but critics argue it would add to inflation. One Nation's Treasury spokesperson Barnaby Joyce has told the ABC the party should not have to model the impact of its policy.
3: The implications that I have to model you getting your own money, I find a little bit perverse. It is actually your money.
4: So you haven't done any modelling? Just to be clear.
3: Just to be clear that we shouldn't have to model you getting your own money.
2: Under the proposal, access to super would be limited to 3 years. Nepal has observed a national day of mourning for the victims of the country's flash floods. Residents have lit candles to mark the last day of the traditional 13-day mourning period. 36 Australians are amongst the more than 5,000 people still missing. Victorian Premier Ben Carroll has rejected accusations the business community was not consulted on amendments to draft work-from-home laws. Independent legal analysis commissioned by the Property Council found it's likely to contravene the Fair Work Act, leaving the door open to a High Court challenge. The Premier insists he has listened to business.
5: I reject the premise of that. I can tell you, I sat down with Business Roundtable only a fortnight ago and went line by line. I've also had some nice messages from the business community as well, saying they appreciate the reset of the relationship.
2: The legislation will pass Parliament this week with the support of the Coalition. Queensland construction experts are sounding the alarm over concerns a tradie shortage could cause chaos. Chloe Affleck reports.
6: A growing number of homes and schools are needing to be built in Queensland, but analysis suggests we don't have the workers to keep up with demand. Master Builders Queensland Insight reveals without intervention, the state would be short by around 18 to 20,000 tradespeople by 2035 and would struggle to build the required 50,000 homes a year over the next two decades. The shortage also looming over the critical Olympic infrastructure needed to be built in time for the 2032 Games. Deputy Chief Executive Michael Hopkins says the government needs to pull every policy lever available to avoid disaster.
2: Chloe Affleck reporting. The future of Christians in Syria will be the focus of a major conference at the European Parliament later today. It'll bring together church leaders, European Union policymakers, and Syrian representatives. Organisers say it comes at a critical moment in Syria's transition after Christians have endured decades of war, persecution, displacement, and immigration. Speakers will tell the conference their survival in Syria depends on the restoration of a constitutionally neutral state in which all citizens enjoy equal rights and equal protections. A confirmation ceremony has been held in a small mountain village in earthquake-shattered Venezuela, where the local church was destroyed in the disaster. An outdoor mass was conducted beside the church ruins. The priest said the celebration became a symbol of unity, perseverance, and strength. To sport, and in the AFL, Tom Liberatore has told his Western Bulldogs teammates he's retiring. The 34-year-old retires after 16 seasons and 268 games, with the latter part of his career hampered by concussions and knee injuries. And Cricket Australia is poised to defy opposition from three states and go ahead with privatisation of the Big Bash. The Melbourne Renegades are poised to be the first franchise partially sold. That's the latest Vision National News. I'm Gareth Stafford.
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13: Got about a 5 minute delay inbound to the Hexham Bridge for the Pacific Highway. Outbound through Heatherbrae, a little busy up through Adelaide Street. A few minutes delay, Tomago Road under the highway, and also delays Hexham Bridge around through Taro, New England Highway. Newcastle Road at Jesmond is a little bit busy around Main Road. Newcastle Link Road, just minor delays at Midmile Road, Cameron Park today. Very heavy westbound Main Road at Lake Road, Glendale, and still very heavy conditions heading westbound for the Esplanade at Spears Point as well. Old Pacific Highway through Belmont both ways, quite solid. Good run down to Sydney, the M1, northbound back to Newcastle, no dramas. I'm Jase, that's your latest traffic on Rima 99.7.
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15: You know, when a friend succeeds and you quietly wonder why your own life isn't moving forward, it can be easy to become frustrated or to slip into comparison. 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It says, be content with who you are and don't put on airs. 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
15: All right, hey, welcome to the show. We've still got an hour together. You got the daily. My name's Cam. Danny Gokey has had a little bit of a quieter 2026. There's only been a couple of songs that he's put out, and well, that was only one until a couple of days ago when he's just dropped a brand new song. We'll give you a listen to this, tell you more about it at the news desk very soon. But later this week is Are You Okay Day, a day that encourages us, and quite rightly so, to check in on the well-being of our friends, our co-workers, and our loved ones. But as parents, we're going to talk about this through this lens in just a moment with our parenting expert, Sharon Witt, to give you some helpful tools and some tips and tricks about how we can, on the regular, check in on the well-being of our kids. She'll be here in the studio with us next here at The Daily.

0: tune into The Daily. Happy Tuesday, and which that always means that we welcome into the studio our parenting expert, Sharon Witts, here for a chat. Always good to have you here, Shaz. Welcome back to The Daily.
1: Thank you, Cam. Great to be here, as always.
0: Hey, we're a couple of days away, and you'll start hearing more about this on Thursday as we get closer to Are You Okay Day. From a parenting perspective, what's the lens that we need to be looking at a day like this through?
1: I have mixed feelings about Are You Okay Day. Obviously, mental health is very close to my heart, experiencing that within my family unit. But I think it's great to shine a spotlight on reminding people to check in, are you okay? But I think broadly, we need to be doing this constantly, especially with our teens, because a lot of, you know, one in five young people experience mental health concerns, and we really do need to check in with our young person, how they're going. But I often find that question, are you okay, is very easy to answer with, yep, sure, I'm fine.
0: Yeah.
1: I mean, how often do you say, how are you going? And you go, yeah, good.
0: Yeah.
1: Or, and you're often not going to unpack that on one day. So I think, you know, we need to talk about it being more than just one day. Look, it's great, but as a starting point, we can use that. But rather than a once-a-year conversation, we want to build small, regular opportunities for connection with our young people in everyday life. And we can do that in car rides, walks, cooking together, bedtime. But I think more importantly than asking, are you okay, asking things like that have an open-ended. So what's one great thing that happened today? How would you rate your mood today in a range of 0 to 10 and why that is? So actually asking questions that need an answer. Don't underestimate the power of simply noticing. That's another key point, because we often know our teens and our young people the best. So changes in behaviour, withdrawal, if they're irritable, and that's just not the normal, irritability of teens, but you notice they're more irritable than normal, disrupted sleep, or loss of interest, or kind of just suddenly avoiding activities that often bring them joy and they're just not doing it. That is often a warning sign that something else is going on. Now, it doesn't automatically mean something's wrong, but it can be a prompt for us to just check in. Hey, I've noticed you seem a little different lately, or not here to judge or fix anything. I just want to see how you're going. Is there something going on that you want to chat to me about? Also, because obviously I'm very much into being neurodivergent friendly, for some neurodivergent young people, asking how you're feeling can actually be quite difficult, because it takes a neurodivergent person often a lot of time to process. So they might need extra processing time, or they might find that direct questioning or eye contact or face-to-face conversations uncomfortable. So try maybe some alternate ways to communicate. So maybe a text message, or using visuals like an emotional scale, or drawing, or just talking while simply walking or sitting together. So often those face-to-face conversations will not be as easy for a neurodivergent person. Also, when we're chatting with someone about how they are feeling, I think one of the most powerful things we can do is listen. Our young people often just don't want us to go in and fix the problem.
0: Yeah.
1: And often there isn't a quick fix. So starting with just, you know, hey, I've noticed you just don't seem yourself lately. If they're sharing something, responding just with, that sounds really difficult, or that sounds really tough, or, hey, thanks for telling me. That is a lot softer, rather than going, okay, let's fix this, because our young person often just wants us to listen. And then once you've listened to them, you can respond with, would you like me just to listen and help you work it out, or do you want me to help you find someone who can? So give them some options, and also keep the door open. One conversation might not lead to that big disclosure. It might just be opening that door a little crack and letting your young person know, hey, I'm here for when you need to chat. Let them know you don't have to deal with something difficult on your own, and you can always come back and talk to me. And one of the things I've always told young people to remember, and I've said this to my kids as they were growing up, remember, nothing is so bad that can happen to you, or that you can do that is so bad that we can't work through that together.
0: Yeah.
1: I think that's what can come out of Are You Okay Day.
0: Parenting expert Sharon Witt, thanks for being here on The Daily. We'll talk to you next week.
1: Thanks, Cam.
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0: Still to come on The Daily, I'll tell you about the brand new song that just dropped from Danny Gokey. He's back with only his second new single release for 2026. We'll cover this off at the news desk in just a moment. But before we do that, we've got to wander down memory lane. The number one song on the charts from this week a decade ago. It is so weird to think that 2016 was already a decade ago. The band that brought us this song just a couple of years after this release and after it topped the charts, they announced that they were done. They were going to break up. They'd arranged their farewell tour. But as things turned out, it didn't turn out that way. We'll tell you more about it next at The Daily.
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2: Good afternoon. In stories making news, the Prime Minister is hoping to pass tougher social media laws before the end of the year. Draft legislation has been released, which would allow users to opt out of algorithms which drive their social media feeds. New data has revealed easily repairable cars are increasingly being written off after minor accidents. The nation's peak mechanics body says it's due to delays in sourcing replacement parts. Average repair times blown out from 38 days in 2019 to 61 days. Indonesia's main airport and several others have reopened, but flights are still delayed as the country grapples with volcanic ash. 8 airports were closed for 2 days after the volcano began erupting late last week. And in tennis, top seed Alexander Zverev has moved into the US Open quarterfinals with a comfortable straight sets victory. Coco Gauff and Elena Rybakina have advanced to the women's quarters. I'm Gareth Stafford, and those are the latest news and sport headlines.
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7: Still got some slight delays into the Hexham Bridge for the Pacific Highway, all clear heading out to Raymond Terrace though. Tomago Road, slight delays also. And Maitland Road up to the Hexham Bridge, about a 5 minute delay there from Hexham Island. And round through Taro, New England Highway, still some slight delays also. Newcastle Link Road, westbound through to Midmay Road, Cameron Park, getting about a 10 minute delay now. Very heavy westbound main road at Lake Road, Glendale. And TC Frith Avenue down through to Five Islands Road at Spears Point, getting a 5 minute delay there. Old Pacific Highway, busy gates heading also Belmont. You run down to Sydney on the M1 clear, so to northbound back to Newcastle. I'm Jase at your latest traffic on REMA 99.7.
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9: Still to come on the daily, new music from Danny Gokey has just dropped. This is a new day. Say about the brand new song that just released over the weekend. 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
9: All right, we are journeying back 10 years to 2016. And the song that we're about to revisit topped the Christian chart here in Australia this week a decade ago. Now, a few years after this song hit number one, the band announced that they were going to be breaking up. They had planned a farewell tour, but then it actually kind of turned into a little bit of a break instead of being a final decision. So early 2020, 10th Avenue North announced that they were going to be breaking up. They planned the farewell tour, and that was kind of cut short a little bit through the COVID pandemic. But what was initially intended to be a permanent disbandment turned into rather a four-year hiatus. Because later in 2023, frontman Mike Donahay announced that the group was reforming with a new lineup, and then they released a new album not long after that called Learning to Trust, and they've been steadily releasing music and touring ever since. But this week, a decade ago, their song What You Want topped the charts. Getting back into it right now is your daily flashback. Yeah.

0: It's a slightly longer song, venturing towards 5 minutes in length. Definitely, you know, a minute or two longer than the stock standard pop track that seems to be doing the rounds pretty frequently at the moment. It has been a quieter year for new music for Danny. This is only the second song after Jesus Over Everything that he's released this year.
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0: that wraps up the daily. It's been a big one, as always. It tends to be these days. We'll give you another look tomorrow at your Artist of the Week, Franny Cash. She's not too far off dropping her debut solo album, Here I Am. It's happening next week. Man, that's going to be a big week for new releases. We've got Corey Asbury's album. We got the King and Country's album. We got Franny's album. It is going to be a huge week. Also tomorrow, the spotlight on mental health once again. Dr. Jodie Richardson from the Well Hello Anxiety podcast will be with us on the show. Always love our conversations. They're super helpful. And a whole stack more. Hope you can join us tomorrow on The Daily.
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3: In this bulletin, Westpac revises interest rate predictions, illegal cigarettes seized in the West, and more big names advance at the US Open. With the latest news, I'm Gareth Stafford. The Prime Minister is hoping to pass tougher social media laws before the end of the year. Draft legislation has been released, which would allow users to opt out of algorithms which drive their social media feeds. Tech companies would face penalties of more than $100 million if they breach the rules. Anthony Albanese has told Parliament the changes will help stop harmful behaviour online.
4: These are really sensible reforms. They empower Australians to shape technology and social media for the better, instead of letting this new technology just shape us and who we are. I hope it receives very broad support.
3: The government would also enforce social media companies to protect under-18s from harmful content. Westpac has changed its interest rate forecast and now believes a rate hike is likely in November. The increase would push the official cash rate to 4.6%, the highest level in 15 years. Westpac's forecast means that all four major banks expect a rate hike before Christmas. More than 1.4 million illegal cigarettes have been seized across WA as part of a multi-agency investigation called Operation Tempest. The investigation included inspections across Perth and Margaret River across a five-day period last month. Director of Tobacco and Vape Regulation at the Department of Health, Shane Giblett, says anyone purchasing these items is directly funding criminal activity.
5: We want to make one thing clear. If you're buying illicit tobacco or illicit vapes, you're putting money in the hands of likely organised crime. And these organised crime individuals have no qualms selling to children.
3: Along with the cigarettes, nearly 200 kilograms of loose-leaf tobacco were also seized. ChatGPT's chief scientist is warning AI is advancing so fast that humans risk losing control. OpenAI's Jakub Pekoski is calling for tech companies to pause further development until stricter guardrails are put in place. Church of England vicars are becoming an endangered species, according to Save the Parish, which has produced a major report into the church's pastoral ministry. It found the majority of clergy are actually retired ministers. It highlighted three main issues that left church leaders feeling undervalued, under-resourced, and overworked. There were a lack of understanding of traditional beliefs and practices, a lack of theological training, and a lack of pastoral support. A leading US Christian commentator is warning against replacing reading the Bible with reading study Bibles. President of the Colson Center for Christian Worldview, John Stone Street, points out more than 2,500 study Bibles are in circulation. He fears many believers are so distracted by these extra resources, they're losing track of God's word. To sport and in tennis, top seed Alexander Zverev has secured his place in the quarterfinals of the US Open, taking the last available spot in comfortable fashion. Craig Gabriel reports.
6: Alexander Zverev seems to have got the hang of things and listened to his coach after playing back-to-back five-setters. His coach said just because it's best of five sets doesn't mean you have to play five sets. His last two matches have been straight sets. He beat Luciano Dardieri 6-2, 6-2, 7-6 and will play Botek van der Zandschulp, who needed five sets to beat Arthur Jaya. Karen Khachanov won in five, while Coco Gauff advanced to play Mira Andreeva, and Elena Rybakina will face Zhenqin Wen, who toppled Iga Swiatek.
3: Craig Gabriel reporting. And in the NRL, the Dolphins have named a full-strength side for their first-ever finals match this weekend. Selwyn Cobbo, Cooley Finifuiaki and Cody Nikorima all back on deck to face the Warriors. That's the latest Vision National News. I'm Gareth Stafford.
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3: I'm looking for a new pickup, Connie, not a migraine.
4: Oh, so you're finally getting your new truck, Bernard. You've been saving quite a while for it.
3: Yeah, but I'll have to save another 5 years if Connie has her way. She keeps trying to convince me that I need all these bells and whistles.
2: Hey, Eugene.
4: Hey, how you doing, Eugene? Hi.
5: Greetings and salutations, one and all.
3: How's the old noggin, Eugene?
5: Well, my condition, if that's what you're referring to, is progressing rather well. I'm remembering virtually everything.
4: Oh,
2: great.
4: Wonderful.
3: Congratulations,
4: Eugene.
3: Yeah.
5: And you are just the collective threesome I hope to see. I have a favor to ask.
4: Oh, what is it?
5: As you know, Katrina and I have been anxious to move out of the cabin. And I am now happy to announce that we have finally purchased a home.
3: Oh, that's,
2: wow.
3: That's really great. Oh,
4: great, Eugene. Is this the one we saw on Maple Street?
5: It is indeed.
2: Oh, neat. When do you move in?
5: This Wednesday. And I was wondering if possibly, perhaps...
4: I'd be glad to help you move, Eugene.
2: Me too. It'll give me a chance to check out your new place.
5: Then thank you.
2: Connie! Oh, gotta go.
3: Watch out for my bucket.
2: Oh, thanks. See you Wednesday, Eugene.
5: Indeed. Thank you again, Miss Kendall.
2: You're welcome.
5: And Mr. Walton...
3: Sorry, I can't help. That's my day to clean the Golden Glass building.
5: Well, actually, I wanted to ask for the use of your truck.
3: My truck?
5: Yes, we have a number of larger boxes to move, so your truck came to mind. But only if it's no trouble.
3: Well, I...
4: What's the matter, Bernard?
3: Well, I did just get a quote on the truck for a trade-in.
5: You're selling your truck? The one you bought in San Diego?
3: Yes, so I don't want anything to happen to it to mess up the trade-in value.
5: That truck survived a California earthquake. I doubt I could do much worse.
3: Yeah, fine. You can borrow the truck.
5: Excellent. Thank you, Mr. Walton. I shall be forever in your debt and will endeavor
3: You didn't let me finish. Oh. You can borrow the truck as long as you drive 10 miles an hour under the posted speed limit.
5: Done.
3: Using turn signals and hand signals and come to a complete stop when you go over speed bumps.
5: Relax, Mr. Walton. I will treat it with the utmost care, and you can use my car in the meantime.
4: Eugene... It's only fair to warn you that Bernard's truck has some quirks to it.
3: It does not have quirks. It has personality.
4: Oh.
5: Hmm. Well, then in the spirit of full disclosure, I'll inform you that my car's engine runs a tad rough and an overhead light is broken. Other than that, it's in perfect working order.
3: Yeah, sounds about as perfect as mashed potatoes without the picante sauce.
5: Huh? Well, would it be most convenient if I parked it at Wits End early Wednesday morning?
3: It would be most convenient if I just drove my truck.
4: Oh, Bernard.
3: Wits End is fine.
5: All right, then. It's all settled. This Wednesday, I shall say farewell to the cabin and greetings to my new home. And fear not, Mr. Walton, I'll be extremely cautious with your vehicle. Farewell.
3: Yeah, well, look out for the bucket.
5: Sorry.
3: I'm doomed.
2: Eugene, do you have any boxes back there that are marked something besides vests?
5: We're nearly at the cabin, Miss Kendall. No need to actually...
2: You really have six separate boxes for vests?
5: Well, they're sorted.
2: By what? Color? Texture?
5: Occasion. One must wear a vest to fit the event. A subpar vest simply wouldn't do at a formal event.
2: Well, what kind of formal events do you need to get dressed up for anyway?
5: Celebrations, the occasional funeral, weddings...
2: Did you wear a nice vest to your wedding?
5: It was an informal vest, but I didn't have time to change.
2: You know what? You guys need a real wedding.
5: Oh, there's Mr. Whittaker. Parking brake. Greetings, Mr. Whittaker.
4: Oh, hi, Eugene.
2: Hi, Whit.
5: As you've probably discovered, most of the boxes are around back, though the appliances are...
4: Eugene, the truck.
5: What?
2: Oh, it's rolling down the hill.
5: Stop. Cease.
2: Oh.
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7: Don't tell me. I'm afraid to look.
2: Well, it's not that bad, Eugene.
7: Precisely what they told General Custer on the ride to Little Bighorn. It's bad enough. It hit a tree. A taillight's broken. How could this have happened? I'm sure I set the parking brake.
4: Oh, boy.
7: Oh, boy, Mr. Whitaker. There's subtext in that phrase. I'm certain of it.
4: Well, the parking brake doesn't work.
7: What?
4: No, that's one of the quirks. You have to leave it in gear to keep it from rolling.
7: Well, that would explain it. So, only one question remains. What am I gonna do?
2: Eugene, it could have been worse. I mean, it's not totaled or anything.
7: Thank you, Miss Kendall. But the plan was to return the truck entirely unscathed, not looking as if it's been to a demolition derby. So I repeat, what am I gonna do?
2: Wear your groveling vest. It'll be perfect for the occasion.
4: Eugene, the best thing to do is tell Bernard and apologize.
7: Oh, yes, of course. And I know precisely what he'll say.
3: I don't know what to say.
7: I was wrong.
3: How could you do this, Eugene?
7: Oh.
3: I mean, what part of the phrase, don't hurt the truck, didn't make sense to you?
7: Actually,
3: should I have spoken in words you understand and said, kindly refrain from mutilating my vehicle?
7: I must apologize profusely, Mr. Walton. I am completely in the wrong, and I'll certainly pay to fix the damage as soon as I can acquire
3: That's not the point, Eugene. It's a matter of principle. I'm late for my job at the glass company. Let's hope your car is more reliable than your driving.
7: Please, Mr. Walton, don't leave without allowing me to express how deeply embarrassed I am.
3: Oh, I allow you to be as embarrassed as you want to be, Eugene. Look, drop the truck off at my house tonight.
7: Certainly, Mr. Walton.
3: On second thought, have Whit drive it over. These young drivers, no thought for other people's property. I have a car, and where's my cell phone? Oh, here. Oh, be home, Irwin. Yeah, Eugene probably wasn't even paying any attention to what he was doing. Probably wasn't even watching the road. He probably... Yeah, oh, hello, Irwin. Yeah, hey, Bernard Walton here. About the used pickup. Now, there may be a slight change in the condition. I'm going to do a little body work on it. Oh, hey, Pete. Anyway, Erwin, I'm going to do a little body work on it. Well, what do you mean reevaluate? Erwin, that truck is in mint condition. It's been coddled and polished by a cautious driver for... Oh, no! Oh, boy. I got a little too close to the edge of the road, and the next thing I knew, I bounced over the curb and ran over a garbage can.
4: Oh, no, no. You weren't hurt, were you?
3: Well, no, but the front of Eugene's car looks like it met my sister-in-law in a bad mood. I broke the headlight and knocked the car out of alignment, and I took it over to Wankel Automotive around a

0: Eugene, you want to hear the end of it.
1: Well, you know, actually, I don't know if now is the best time to bring it up, but he wasn't unsafe.
0: What are you talking about?
1: The truck rolled down the hill because of the broken parking brake.
0: Huh?
1: Yeah, you forgot to tell him about that aspect of its personality.
0: Oh, now, that's great. Thanks, Whit. I'll let my doctor know you're doing your part to lower my blood pressure.
1: No, sorry.
0: Excuse me, Whit. No. Hello.
2: Hey, Bernard. Leon Winkle here.
0: Yeah, Leon. Is everything fixed?
2: Well, no.
0: Huh?
2: We had a little problem.
0: Oh, great.
2: See, when we went to fix the alignment, we put it up on the lift and found that you broke a control arm. You got to replace that.
0: Control? Is that really necessary?
2: Would Tarzan work as well with a broken arm? Well, neither does a Saturn. Yeah, you really can't be driving around with a broken control arm, Bernard. But I should only bump up the price about 500 or so.
0: 500 or so?
2: Is that a problem?
0: No, go ahead and fix it. Thanks, Leo.
2: Bye-bye.
1: Well, you're going to have to tell Eugene, you know.
0: Yeah, I know. I'll tell him. I better get going. I got places to go and windows to wash.
1: Okay, I'll see you, Bernard.
0: Yeah,
1: I'll
0: see you, Whit. Sure. I'll tell you, Gene. Maybe when I'm on my deathbed.
3: So, did you get all your stuff moved yesterday, Eugene?
4: Much of it, yes, Miss Kendall, though there's still quite a bit to go.
3: Oh, morning, Bernard.
0: Hi, morning. Connie. Eugene, I'm going to start in the windows upstairs today, Connie.
3: All right. Sounds good.
4: Before you go, Mr. Walton, let me once again say how painfully embarrassed and sorry I am for my negligence and downright
0: lack
4: of care.
0: Now, don't start with that again. You're the only guy I know who can ruin an apology by saying I'm sorry.
4: Well, if nothing else, let me assure you that I'm still going to pay to fix all of the damages to your truck.
0: Oh, right. Right. About that. I've thought about it, Eugene, and you know what? Hmm? Don't worry about paying for it, okay?
4: I beg your pardon?
0: Yeah, it's not a big deal.
3: That's awfully nice of you.
4: Thank you for the sentiment, Mr. Walton, but I really must insist that you allow
0: me
4: to...
0: No, stop. Don't say anything else. Connie, I need to start on the windows upstairs. Excuse me.
3: Bye, Bernard.
0: Oh, no. It's as bad as when I'm in the tub. Hello.
2: Bernard?
0: Yeah.
2: Is Leon here?
0: Yeah, hi, Leon. So, can I pick up the car today?
2: About that.
0: Huh?
2: We had another little glitch.
0: Oh, don't tell me.
2: Yeah, we fixed that control arm, but it looks like the axle's bent, too. Gotta replace it.
0: Yeah, but I... Oh, go ahead. Fix it, Leon.
2: All righty. Oh, and the engine's running a little rough.
0: Look, if it wasn't caused by the garbage can or the curb, don't fix it.
2: Got it.
0: Call me at wit's end if there's anything else. My cell phone battery's dying here.
2: Will do. See you, Bernard.
0: Yeah, bye, Leon. Oh, why did I have to yell at Eugene in the first place?
4: Well, I merely think it's curious that he doesn't even want me to reimburse him.
3: Well, look, maybe you can thank him by giving him one of those dinosaur figurines you have.
4: Huh?
3: Or a book on kinetic energy. You sure have enough.
4: Miss Kendall, did you go through all the boxes?
3: Oh, yeah. Anyway, I wouldn't worry too much about Bernard. He probably had time to cool off, that's all.
4: I suppose, but I still... Oh, pardon me. Modern convenience. Wit's End, Eugene Meltzner speaking.
2: Oh, hey, Eugene. I'm glad you're back in town. This is Leon Wankel with Wankel Automotive.
4: Oh, hi, Leon. Greetings.
2: Bernard told me to call here about the vehicle he brought in.
4: Oh, so Bernard took it to you?
2: I sure did. I got a final damage estimate for him.
4: You want me to go fetch him for you?
2: Nah. Just tell him it'll be around $1,580 to fix everything.
4: Of course, I'll... $1,580?
2: That's right.
4: As in $15.80?
2: Nope. $1,580 plus change.
4: Surely you jest!
3: What's wrong, Eugene?
2: Afraid not. Sorry. I tell him the light was easy to fix, but it adds up once you factor in the alignment and the broken control arm, the bent axle, and the cracked oil pan.
4: All of that?
2: Yeah, pretty much. I tell him I'm sorry, Eugene.
4: I'll tell him. Farewell, Leon.
2: Bye-bye.
3: So what happened?
4: Bernard must have taken his truck to Wankel's for the repair. How could I possibly have done that much damage to Bernard's truck?
5: I thought it was just the taillight.
3: Don't

0: precisely why not? I caused $1,580 worth of damage to his truck plus change.
1: What are you going to do?
0: I need to call Leon back and tell him that I'll pay for the repairs.
1: But Bernard said he would pay it.
0: That was before he knew that fixing it would equal the gross domestic product of a small European country.
1: Well, you'll have to convince Bernard to let you pay. He sure seemed pretty stubborn about it.
0: Unless he doesn't know about this.
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0: Greetings, Mr. Walton. Back to wash the windows again?
5: No. I wanted to give you your keys back.
0: Oh.
5: Here. Your car's parked around front.
0: Thank you. Mm-hmm. So I presume that means that you got the truck fixed.
5: Sure did. Good as new.
0: Leon did a good job on it?
5: Leon? No. I didn't take the truck to the repair shop. I fixed it myself.
0: You did?
5: Yeah.
0: But you fixed the taillight by yourself?
5: Yes, by myself. I've worked on more than a few cars in my day.
0: But was there any other damage?
5: No, not that I saw. Why?
0: Never mind.
5: Well, then I'll see you around, Eugene.
0: Indeed. Farewell. Recall ever being more confused than I am at this moment. Leon, would you mind telling me what in the world is going on?
6: Huh?
0: You told me that you were repairing Bernard's vehicle yesterday.
6: Oh, that's right.
0: But you didn't fix it.
6: Sure I did. Good as new.
0: But Bernard said he fixed it himself.
6: He did?
0: Mm-hmm.
6: He must be confused. Hold on. Let me get out the paperwork. Here we go. Right there in black and white. Yesterday, I did a bunch of repairs on the Saturn.
0: Let me see that. But this isn't Bernard's truck. This paperwork is for my car.
6: So Bernard brought your car in for fixing?
0: Uh-huh.
6: Huh. Wonder why he did that.
0: Indeed. Aha! Do you know what this means?
6: Yeah. No.
1: So what does it mean?
0: Mr. Walton repaired my car as a gesture of kindness.
1: Did your car even need to be repaired?
0: Well, it didn't need it per se, but I now recall telling him that the engine was running roughly and the overhead light was broken. Apparently, he took it upon himself to have those things fixed secretly.
1: But wait a sec, I'm confused. Didn't you tell Leon yesterday that you would pay for the repairs?
0: Yes, that I did, so I ended up paying to fix my own car, despite Bernard's intentions.
1: Well, I guess it all worked out after all. Bernard repaired his truck himself, and you paid for the repairs for your car.
0: But the proverbial scale remains unbalanced.
1: How?
0: A few days ago, I thought that Mr. Walton was being unforgiving and between us, a little cruel. But from all indications, he's been quite the opposite. He wanted to fix this without my finding out about it. That act of generosity should not go unrewarded.
1: So what did you have in mind?
0: I thought I might purchase something for him as a thank you. Perhaps an accessory for his truck.
1: Good idea. Hey, why don't we go to the store together and I'll help you pick something out. Your car's out back, right?
0: Miss Kendall, that is an excellent notion.
1: Hey, I thought you said he had the engine fixed.
0: Indeed. However, it doesn't appear to be running any better at present.
1: You didn't notice that before?
0: Well, this is the first I've driven it since the so-called repair.
1: For $1,500, your engine should sound a whole lot better than this.
0: Well, I agree. Now I'm very confused.
1: So, Leon didn't fix your car? But why would he tell you he did?
0: An excellent question to which I have no answer. But perhaps Mr. Wankel will.
7: Bernard, thanks for inviting me. I haven't been fishing at Trickle Lake in months.
5: Ah, sure thing, Whit. I thought it would be a good way to say goodbye to this old truck.
7: Oh, you did a great job with the taillight, by the way. I can't even tell it was ever broken.
5: Oh, thanks. Well, that reminds me, I need to stop up here at Wankel Automotive.
7: Oh, is he finished with Eugene's car?
5: Yeah, sure is. Hmm. But, you know, the funny thing is, when I picked up the keys, his assistant said not to worry about paying.
7: Oh, really? That is strange.
5: Yeah, so I need to clear this up. Do you mind if I stop?
7: Oh, of course not.
5: Oh, thanks. I'll just be a sec. I
3: I don't have to pay for the repairs?
6: Nope, it's taken care of.
3: Yeah, but I...
6: Don't ask any questions. Just go.
3: Well, thanks, Leon. That's very nice of you.
6: Don't thank me. Thank you. Thank you.
3: Oh, all right. See you around, Leon.
0: Mr. Wankel, I demand to know what is going on here.
6: Huh?
3: Bye, Leon.
0: Mr. Walton?
1: What are you doing here?
3: I need a reason to have to chat with Leon. As I was saying, Leon, gazpacho soup clears up those corns and nothing flat.
6: Huh?
3: I'll see you guys.
0: No, wait. You'd be the perfect person to help us clear up this conundrum.
1: Start at the beginning, Eugene.
0: Of course, Miss Kendall. I hope I didn't spoil the surprise, Mr. Walton, but it came to
3: my
0: attention.
3: You know, Eugene, why don't we go outside and talk about this?
0: Why?
3: Well, you don't want loiterers in your shop, right, Leon?
6: Well...
3: Of course you don't. Come on, Eugene, outside.
1: Good idea. I saw Whit out there. Maybe he knows what's going on.
3: Yeah, you know, come to think of it, maybe we should just stay in here and talk.
6: Now, what was this about a surprise, Eugene?
0: I found out that Mr. Walton brought my car in for repairs as a gesture of kindness.
6: Is that true, Bernard? I thought you said it was because...
3: Does the reason really matter? The car's fixed, right? I can explain everything.
7: Bernard.
3: Whit! You know what? Scratch that, guys, and we'll talk later.
7: Oh, Eugene, Connie, what are you doing here?
0: I was merely trying to clear up the matter surrounding Bernard's gift to me.
1: Mm-hmm.
3: Yeah, about that. You know, it's kind of funny.
0: Oh, it's not funny. It's selflessness at its grandest.
3: No, it isn't. Eugene, I didn't fix your car.
0: You didn't?
3: No.
0: I see. So Leon was dishonest.
6: Huh?
3: No, it's not Leon's fault. I did fix your car, but not for the reasons you're thinking.
0: Well, I admit to being slightly baffled, but why...
3: Now, will you just listen? There's something I have to tell you.
0: Yeah. Yes?
3: Eugene, I... Well, oh, Whit, you tell him.
7: Me?
3: Yes.
7: Bernard. All right. Eugene, Bernard wrecked your car a few days ago.
0: What? How? Why?
7: Well, apparently he hit a garbage can.
3: That's right.
0: But why? What
1: Eugene's trying to say is, why didn't you tell me?
7: Bernard?
3: Keep going, Whit. You're doing great.
7: Well, he didn't tell you because... Well, he didn't know how to tell you, Eugene.
3: Right.
7: And after he gave you such a hard time about damaging his truck...
3: Yeah.
7: He figured that you might be angry. So, are you angry?
1: Of course he is. I mean, after all, Bernard made him feel
0: Connie,
1: like...
0: Connie.
1: Huh?
0: I think I can take over.
1: Sorry.
0: Mr. Walton, I'm not angry at all.
3: You're not?
1: Not?
0: No, not really.
3: Why not?
0: Well, it was a mistake, and it sounds like you took the corrective steps to fix it. So, what is there to be angry about?
3: Yeah, well, thanks, Eugene.
0: Though I would prefer that you at least consult with me next time before repairing my car. You see, I'd appreciate the opportunity to ensure the mechanic is one I trust. No offense, Leon.
6: Huh?
7: You know what would have made all this a lot easier?
3: Yeah, if I didn't lend Eugene my truck in the first place.
7: No. No, the reason you didn't want Eugene to find out about his car was because you made such a big fuss about him damaging your truck.
3: Yeah, well, I guess that's true.
7: You know, a little mercy goes a long way.
3: Yeah, okay. I'll watch for it next time.
0: Well, I believe that everything is now straightened out.
1: Except for the fact that Eugene still paid for his own car to be fixed.
3: Yeah, thanks a lot, Connie. I'll pay you back for the repairs, Eugene, and I'm sorry.
6: I'm still confused.
3: We'll talk later, Leon. Whit, are you ready to go fishing?
7: Yeah, well, actually, we have a problem.
0: We do?
1: What
7: well,
1: now?
7: When you got out of the truck, it started rolling.
3: Oh, no.
7: I tried to stop it, but I forgot that the emergency brake didn't work, and it hit a lamppost.
3: Oh, great. There's nothing like the smell of a new pickup truck.
0: You know, that's precisely what you said when you bought your last truck.
3: Uh-huh.
0: And the aroma still reminds me of artificially induced pine scent.
3: Yeah, well, insult my truck, and I may not drive you around anymore.
0: Which begs the question, Mr. Walton, why did you have me come with you to work today?
3: Yeah, here we are. Now, you're not coming with me to work. I'm dropping myself off.
0: Beg your pardon?
3: Here you go, Eugene.
0: The keys? Well, what do you want me to do with them?
3: I want you to make a nice little brooch with them.
0: Really?
3: No, not really. I want you to drive. What else would you use keys for?
0: Me? Drive?
3: Yes.
5: I'm sure you're familiar with the concept. I want you to drive it over to the cabin to finish moving your stuff and then just come back here after you're done.
0: Are you in earnest?
5: No, I'm in a parking lot with someone waiting for the spot. Now, will you get out of here?
0: But I thought that...
5: This will be the perfect way to break in the new truck.
0: Oh, thank you, Mr. Walton.
5: And you can borrow the truck anytime you like.
0: Really?
5: As long as you bring a written note from your driving instructor.
0: Oh.
5: I'm only kidding, Eugene. Boy doesn't know a joke when he hears one.
8: 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Why not try this? The next time someone does something that makes you mad, show mercy. 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Our vocal talent included Paul Herlinger, Katie Lee, Dave Madden, and Will Ryan as Eugene. Our sound designer was Alan Hurley, with music by John Campbell. Our producers were Marshall Younger and Bob Hoos. And I'm Chris, hoping you'll join us again next time for more Adventures in Odyssey.
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1: Aaron faints in an optometrist. Jeff passes out when he falls off a cliff. Same, same.
2: Yeah, okay, that's pretty impressive on his part, for sure.
0: And with great Christian music all day. Speaking life.

0: Have you ever noticed how easy it is to stay quiet when you see something going wrong? You spot the mistake, sense the danger, feel that nudge to say something. But the easier path is silence. Let it run its course, you tell yourself. But deep down, you know it's not right. Hi, I'm Bernie Diamond, and welcome again to Fresh. When President Abraham Lincoln drafted the first version of the Slavery Emancipation Proclamation, many of his cabinet members simply nodded along. It was a bold move, too bold, some thought, but few had the courage to speak. One did, Secretary of State William Seward. He told Lincoln the timing was wrong. Issuing it after a Union defeat would look desperate. Lincoln listened, delayed, and when he finally announced it after a major victory, it electrified the nation and changed the course of history. Seward's courage to give the hard advice not only helped his president, but strengthened his own influence and friendship with him. Proverbs chapter 15, verse 23. A person finds joy in giving an apt reply, and how good is a timely word? True joy doesn't come from avoiding discomfort. It comes from courageously speaking truth in love, at the right time, in the right way. That kind of word can heal, redirect, or protect someone you care about. So today, if God's nudging you to speak up, don't shrink back. The easy route might spare you awkwardness, but the courageous words spoken in love could change everything. Who in your world needs that timely word from you right now? A person finds joy in giving an apt reply. And how good is a timely word? Friend, that's God's word, fresh for you today.
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1: I used to work with someone who was always happy. We'd run an event and I'd be mad at the wind, but she'd be thankful it wasn't too hot. I'd find the crowd annoying and she found it energising. I'd whinge about the bad coffee and she's just happy for a drink. We literally were in the same place with the same job and the same circumstance, but completely different attitudes. See, she chose joy. And not that life was always easy for her, because it wasn't, but she decided in every circumstance to lean into gratitude and joy. Joy isn't about being perfect, it's about choosing where to put your focus. As someone who has a propensity towards dark thoughts and feeling depressed, I especially have to practice this. I don't naturally lean towards feeling joyful, but I can choose joy.
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1: 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I know it's over 'cause my feet have hit the cold floor. 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

0: na, na. This is Hope with God. I'm Andrew Palau. It's like this. You feel a little pain in your chest and you think, huh, I should probably get that checked out. And then you go to the doctor and he tells you, you got to eat better, you got to exercise, get more rest, or else. And you ask, well, when exactly will something bad happen if I don't do all these things? Now, what about your spiritual health? Maybe you felt something stirring in your heart, a whisper maybe saying, what about God? Find out about him. But you push it aside, life gets busy, and you think, ah, I'll just deal with that later. God's holy book, the Bible, says people can never predict when hard times come. Like fish in a net or birds in a trap, people are caught by sudden tragedy. Don't wait. God offers you life. He's calling you to turn from the things that are destroying you and run into his arms. Always remember, there is hope with God.
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1: Aaron faints in an optometrist. Jeff passes out when he falls off a cliff. Same, same.
2: Yeah, okay, that's pretty impressive on his part, for sure.
0: And with great Christian music all day. Speaking life.

0: you and I are mistreated on the job, we have to respond like the Lord Jesus Christ responded. And in so doing, what do? We establish the truth of the gospel, that we who profess to name the name of Jesus Christ, not only profess that, but we demonstrate it on our job when our employer knows he's mistreating us, we know he's mistreating us, and we respond in love. I want to tell you, my friend, that is a far greater testimony than standing in a church building and doing anything.
1: What's your attitude about your job? Before you talk about working conditions, recognition, or pay, listen to In Touch, the teaching ministry of Dr. Charles Stanley. God calls believers to think differently about our jobs. Stay with us for a lesson in how to become an influential Christian in the marketplace.
0: Do you work for somebody you don't like? Do you like the way you're paid? Are you satisfied with how much you're paid? When you leave work on Friday afternoon, do you spend about half the way home blessing out your employer? Do you think if you could just get rid of half of your employees that you'd feel so much better? If you could just about every 3 months go by and get yourself a whole new cast, things would be better in your business? Do you pray for your employer? Do you pray for your employees? Are you honest and just and fair with those you work for? Do you have a critical spirit? Or do you go the second mile in helping them to do their best and to prosper in their business? What is your attitude? Now, the attitude of an unbeliever is one thing, but God says for the believer, there are some very definite attitudes, some very definite actions that ought to be true in all of us who are employers or employees who name the name of Christ. So I want us to begin by looking at what the scripture says, first of all, in admonitions to those who are employees. What does God have to say to all of us who work for someone else? Well, let's look, if you will, in 1 Peter chapter 2, verse 18. He says, employees, be submissive to your employers with all respect, not only to those who are good and gentle, but also to those who are unreasonable. You say, well, I was afraid we were going to get to that verse. Because sometimes you may work for someone who is extremely unreasonable. I did not say that they commanded you to violate a spiritual principle. They're just unreasonable. Listen to what he says. With all respect, we are to be submissive, not only to those who are good and gentle, but also to those who are unreasonable. How in the world could we ever justify God saying that we are to be submissive to those who require of us things that we consider very unreasonable and unfair? Well, there is a major verse in all of these passages that is the real key to what God's after in this whole matter of relationships between employees and employers. Listen to what he says now in verse 19. He says, for this finds favor. What finds favor? When employees submit to the requirements of employers, we're to be submissive, he says, even to those who are not gentle, those who are harsh, those who are ugly, those who are unreasonable, those who put tasks upon us that are more than we think is right. He says, for this finds favor. If for the sake of conscience toward God, a man or woman bears up under sorrows when suffering unjustly. Now, he says, when you and I do what is required of us and we think it's tough, it's hard, it's harsh and unjust, he says, when you and I obey those in authority over us, God says we will find favor in his eyes. Now, my friend, the next time you complain and moan and groan and go to somebody else that you work for and you just let your boss have it behind his back, you remember that you are violating the word of God. And I figured I wouldn't get a single amen on that, and I didn't. There's some things you can just naturally guess. Listen to what he says. He says now, for this finds favor if for the sake of conscience toward God a man bears up under sorrows when suffering unjustly. For what credit is there if when you sin and are harshly treated, you endure it with patience? For if when you do what is right and suffer for it, you patiently endure it, this finds favor with God. Now, he says, when you and I sin, and then we get penalized, and we're mistreated, he said, there's no reward in that, but when we are mistreated, treated unjustly, requirements are harsh, We don't think it's fair, and we endure it. We bear up under it and go ahead and do what is required of us. Twice he says, this finds favor with God. Our responsibility is to respond in love, respecting and honoring the employer, even when we're mistreated. And to remember this, he says, you and I find favor. Listen, we find favor with God because what he's done is this. If God puts you in a bad position, allows you to be in a tough position, what he's doing is giving you the privilege of what? Demonstrating the life of the Lord Jesus Christ in visible, living, human form so that those about you can see the way Jesus lived. You are, where you work, the living gospel of Jesus Christ. Now, usually the response is when you get mistreated, I'm quitting, I'm going to find myself another job, I'm getting out of here. My friend, could it be that God has placed you there and trusted you with ill will and trusted you with mistreatment in order that he may demonstrate through you his wonderful gospel? Is it that you're prone to just want to get out because you're mistreated? Nobody respects you. Nobody loves you. They don't live up to what they promised you, so you want out. Is it better to get out, or is it better to give a strong, undeniable, unforgettable witness of the gospel of Jesus Christ? According to the scripture, he says, you will pattern your conduct after the life of Christ if you hang in there and respond in love. Now, that is the attitude the employees to have toward the employer. But now what about our service? What kind of service is this that you and I are to render? So I want you to turn back, if you will, to Ephesians chapter 6 and also in Colossians chapter 3. Listen to what he says. Verse 5 says, employees, be obedient to those who masters according to the flesh with fear and trembling in the sincerity of your heart as to Christ. Now he says, this service of ours and our work. He says we're to view our work in this light. First of all, it is not to be done as to the employer, but it is to be done as if we are doing it to Christ or for him. As to Christ, not by way of eye service, that is only working when somebody's looking over your shoulder to see that you're doing a good job. As men pleases, that is working our hardest to impress someone else. But as employees of Christ, did you get that? As employees of Christ, doing the will of God from the heart. You say, no, wait a minute. You don't mean to tell me that I'm to work to my employer as if he were Jesus. Let me ask you this. Which is easier in your thinking, that a slave submit in authority with no rights whatsoever to a slave master as if he were Christ, or you in this society in which we live in, submitting to your employee as if you were submitting to Christ? If he says that for slaves, my friend, the principle is still here, that employees are to work and they're to carry out their labor as if the labor is for the Lord, not for a human employer. Let me ask you a question. Wouldn't that result in better production, better products, the time, listen, on time, if we were doing it as if for Jesus? He says that an employee is to work as if the work is unto Christ. Man, I want to tell you something. There's not a single one of us who'd cut corners or punch out ahead of time if Jesus were the employer. And for the believer, listen, this isn't an option. This isn't a suggestion. This is the way Christian employees are to work. Their service as unto the Lord Jesus Christ, who is their heavenly employer. Listen, according to the scripture, he says that no matter what our job is, if you assume the responsibility on your job, you're to carry it out as if, listen, you're to treat your employer as if he were Christ. You are to be obedient, respectful of him or of her, and the work is to be done of the same character as if Christ were going to examine the work. Now, brother, that puts a whole new twist in our labor. But that's what he's saying. That's what he said. Look, if you will, in Colossians chapter 3. Same thing, almost, slaves or employees, in all things obey those who are your employers on earth, not with external service that is just doing it to get by. Your heart's not in it. You listen, did you know that a clock watcher is a poor testimony? You know what he's talking about? He's talking about clock watching employees, not with external service as those who merely please men, but with sincerity of heart, fearing the Lord. You are subject to the Lord in your employment. Whatever you do, do your work heartily. Put your whole heart into it, as for the Lord rather than men. If you look at it coming from Him, you want to fight. You want to get ugly. You want to say some things you shouldn't say. But you see, the key is where we see it coming from. Now, I don't believe you can do a sloppy job with a clear conscience. You say, well, they mistreat me. That's not the issue. Other folks get by with it. That's not it. I deserve more than they're paying me. You should have settled that before you got there. Listen, you can give 40 reasons for doing a poor job, but you can't give me one single biblical reason acceptable before God. Not a one. That's the spirit he's talking about here. Now, look, if you will, back over into Titus just a few moments, and I want you to notice something he says and makes it very, very clear. Chapter 2, verse 9, and it's amazing how people do this, so Christians, and brag about it. Chapter 2, verse 9, urge, he says, urge the employees to be subject to their own employers and everything, to be well-pleasing, not argumentative. Pretty straight, isn't it? You don't argue with them. Secondly, not pilfering or stealing from them. If you don't have the authority to walk out 30 minutes early, you have just stolen what you paid for working for 30 minutes. That's stealing. Now, I can understand lost man doing that, but God says for believers, I'm

is going to draw them to the Savior. But I wonder how many Christians are willing to give a little bit and compromise a little over here in order to gain just a little bit more. He says, no, there's no way that you and I can justify that. Now, he says we are to be submissive, that our spirit is to be one of wholehearted service. We're to be honest. And it's interesting here that in 1 Timothy, no, go back to 1 Timothy a moment. He says, if you work for a Christian employer, you know what? He says, let those who have believers as their employees not be disrespectful to them, but brethren, but listen, because they're brethren, let them serve them all the more. You're to work harder. Listen, you're to do more if you work for a Christian employer. He says, is that what that means? There's only one way to interpret that verse. Because you're working for a brother, a sister in Christ, you do a little bit more. Now, you say, where is my security? That is, what does God say about if I'm willing to do this? First of all, we just read in 1 Peter that he says, we're going to be favored by God. That is, God's going to favor us for our good testimony. Then if you'll go back to chapter 6 of Ephesians, he says, verse 8, when you and I are good responders, he says, knowing that whatever good thing each one does, this he will receive back from the Lord, whether slave or free. That is, God rewards us for our faithfulness. Now, your employer gives you a paycheck, but he says, God will reward you in greater ways if you and I are faithful to him. So there is accountability in our labor for those whoever we work for, whoever it might be. He says we are going to receive a reward. We're going to be held accountable before him. Now, so for the employee, the responsibility looks pretty heavy. Submission, service. Our spirit must be that of submission, throwing our whole heart into it, giving it our best because we're serving him, not serving man. Now, what about the employer? He said, boy, I'm waiting to get to that one. Well, it's very interesting what he says in Colossians and Ephesians. Go back to Ephesians chapter 6. Listen to what he says. Verse 9, masters or employers, do the same things to them. That is, the golden rule is the rule for employers. Treat your employees exactly the way you want to be treated. Listen, and he says, you don't do it by intimidation and threats. Employers are not to lord it over their employees with intimidations and threats of firing. He says, give up threatening, knowing that both your master and your employee's master is in heaven and there's no partiality with him. If the employee mistreats the employer, they have to pay the penalty. If the employer mistreats the employee, have to pay the penalty. Back over to Colossians chapter 3. He says, chapter 4, verse 1, masters, grant to your employees justice and fairness, knowing that you too have a master in heaven. It is the responsibility of the employer to pay a fair wage and to provide the right kind of working conditions and to have the right kind of spirit and to treat the employees with respect and honor. For the truth is, employers and employees who know the Lord Jesus Christ are brothers and sisters in the Lord. And you see, the principle of love always prevails over everything else. There is in no fashion, for no reason, are we to mistreat a brother or sister. That doesn't mean there'll not be sometimes difficulty and discipline and very difficult situations. But the principle is, what is our spirit? It is the spirit of loving, forgiveness, discipline, and instruction. Before you let somebody go, to be sure they understand why. That has nothing to do with you being angry. It has to do with that you want the very best for them. And an employer who has to let someone go because of wrongdoing or because of lack of discipline on the job
because of creating

0: disharmony should explain to them why, and in the spirit of Christian love, say to that person, I am responsible to God as your employer. They may say, don't give me this religious bit, let them say anything they want to. Acknowledge that you're responsible to God to be a good employer, and you're going to have to give an account to God for the way you treat your employees, and therefore to let them get by with wrongdoing, you're going to have to give an account to God. Very clear, he says, there's no partiality with God in the treatment of employees and employers. God says fair and just, remembering that there is a day of accountability. They said, now why did Paul say so much to these churches, to the slaves, not very much to the slave owners? Because there were probably 100 to 1 slaves versus slave masters in the church. But it's clear how we should treat one another. You see, there is power in submission. There's an awesome power in submission to authority. Jesus was submissive to his Father's authority. He's given us an example. He said, I want to do the things that the Father tells me to do. We're to be submissive to authority. And there is power in submission. There is persuasiveness in loving submission. And my friend, if you're not a Christian, I want to encourage you to surrender your life to Christ. Submit yourself to the authority of God. You know why so many people are not submissive on their job? I bet you if you take a little poll, here's what you find. If they're not submissive to their working authority, they're not submissive to spiritual authorities, and they're not submissive to God's authority. It's amazing how that works in people's lives. There is power in submission. There is freedom in submission. And God says there is blessing in submission because God assumes the responsibility for the blessing. And I want to encourage you, my friend, to trust the Lord Jesus Christ as your Savior, submit to His authority, submit to the authorities of government, church, labor, and watch God begin to free you, liberate you, promote you, prosper you. God will favor those who walk in submission to Him. And then I want to say it again to all of you who are Christians. Wherever you work, you have a responsibility before God to leave this trail behind you wherever you're working. A godly testimony of what the Christian life is all about. That's what all of these admonitions have as their goal. That our message, the message of the truth of the gospel, is unhindered and untarnished by our life.
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1: Protecting your job might not always be the most important thing. 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
0: I was talking to a young lady about a story she told me. She worked for this particular man, and he asked her to do something that she didn't believe was really right in her eyes. She says, no, I'm not going to do it. Even though it's going to profit him and her. She says, no, I'm not going to do it. So he argued with her about how profitable it would be. Nobody would know but them. And he rationalized all the things about his request. And it sounded really good, she says, but deep down inside, everything in me said, no, that is a violation of the truth. It is deceptive. Now, it wasn't an outright lie, but it was deceptive, which is to lie. She said, no. So what did he do? He fired her for 2 weeks. 2 weeks later, he called her back, apologized, said, I want to ask you to forgive me. You were right. He said, this man wasn't even a Christian. He says, I've not had a good night's sleep since the day I fired you. When she told me this, now he's going to church for the first time in his life. A good witness, someone who was willing, listen, who was willing to lose her job for the sake of the gospel of Jesus Christ. He now is adorning her doctrine, the gospel of Christ.
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2: The Lord is not willing that any should perish, but that all should come to repentance. But Pastor Greg Laurie points out the challenge of that message.
3: You know, people will talk about anything. Oh, I believe in this, and I believe in a little bit of that, and I believe in some of this other thing where I just made up a bunch of stuff, and this is what I believe now. Sort of like an ABC religion. ABC, anything but Christ. How do we reach a culture like this? How do we tell them about Jesus Christ? This is the

0: want to share our faith, sometimes it'd seem that we're attempting to deliver a message that many people just don't want to hear. They think that they don't need to hear it. Well, the truth is everyone needs the hope of Jesus Christ. Today on A New Beginning, Pastor Greg Laurie reminds us that God built us with a hunger for God. People may try to feed that hunger with the things of this world, but sooner or later, they'll come to realize their hunger is for something more.
1: Let's grab our Bibles, turn to Acts chapter 17. The title of my message is How to Reach Our Culture with the Gospel. So there was an event that was being held, and a minister was asked to come and share just a few words, which sometimes is challenging for preachers because we can be long-winded, right? So the preacher got up to speak, and he quickly went to his allotted time, which was 5 minutes, and he was continuing to speak, and now it's 8 minutes, now it's 9 minutes. So there was a moderator there. He cleared his throat, hoping the preacher would hear and stop. Still, the minister droned on. Then the moderator lightly tapped the gavel to get the preacher's attention. Still, this preacher kept preaching. Now it's 20 minutes, and it's ruining the entire event because they have other things that are going to happen. And now the moderator pounds down the gavel loudly, and still the preacher is speaking. Moderator couldn't take it anymore. He took the gavel and threw it at the preacher. It barely missed the preacher and hit an elderly man who had fallen asleep in the front row. The old dude woke up, saw the preacher was still speaking, and then he said to the moderator, "Hit me again. I can still hear him." We've all heard that preacher. And sometimes

0: easy. So let's take a master class from a master communicator, the Apostle Paul. Let's take a page out of his playbook on how to reach our culture with the gospel. And so Acts chapter 17 is the story of Paul bringing the gospel to the city of Athens. At this time, Athens was sort of waning from its former glory, but it was effectively the cultural and intellectual center of the world. It was the base of the great Greek philosophers like Socrates, Plato, Aristotle, and many others. Their thoughts and teachings still impact many today, as a matter of fact. So Paul's just sort of hanging around in Athens, and he does what you would do when you're in a city like that. He went sightseeing. I've been to Athens. We went there as a part of a tour to Israel and walking in the footsteps of Paul. And I've actually spoken on Mars Hill where Paul addressed these people. And so he's just checking things out. There's the great Parthenon, a temple built to one of their false gods. In fact, there were false gods everywhere in Athens. It was said it was easier to find a god in Athens than a man. It's estimated there were at least 30,000 altars erected to various Greek deities like Zeus, who was the king of all gods. And there's Athena, the goddess of heroic behavior, Epaphrodite, the goddess of love and lust, Morpheus, the god of dreams, Poseidon, the god of sinking ships. No, not really. That was some movie about the Poseidon. Forget it. That was actually the goddess of storms and earthquakes. And then finally there was Nike, the goddess of shoes. We know that for sure, okay? So all these various deities were there. And so Paul's just kind of taking it in. He's walking around the city. He's absorbing the culture. And now he begins his message in Acts 17, starting in verse 16. We read, and I'm reading from the New Living Translation. When Paul was waiting for them at Athens, he was deeply troubled by all the idols he saw everywhere in the city. He went to the synagogue to debate with the Jews and the God-fearing Gentiles and spoke daily in the public square to all who happened to be there. And he had a debate with some of the Epicurean and Stoic philosophers. Then he told them about Jesus and his resurrection. And they said, "This babbler has picked up some strange ideas." Others said, "He's pushing some foreign religion." Then they took him to the Council of Philosophers, also known as the Areopagus, and said, "Come and tell us more about this new religion. You're saying some rather startling things, and we want to know what it's all about." It should be explained that the Athenians, as well as the foreigners in Athens, seem to spend all of their time discussing the latest ideas. So Paul, standing before the council, addressed them as follows. "Men of Athens, I notice you're very religious. If you were to give this statement today, you would say, 'A people of America, I see that you're into spirituality.'" That's effectively what he was saying. "And I was walking among your many altars, and one of them had this inscription on it, 'To an unknown God.' You've been worshiping him without knowing who he is, and now I wish to tell you about him." That's a powerful text, and we'll stop there. You know, we live in a unique time in American history. Our culture, our nation, is a lot more like Mars Hill than any other time. Mars Hill was the place where the philosophers would speak and trade in the latest ideas of the time. They were a completely secular culture. We're becoming more of a secular culture. So this is the audience, if you will, that Paul is addressing in his day. As verse 21 says, they spent all their time discussing the latest ideas. Sort of like an ABC religion. ABC, anything but Christ.
1: It's great to have you with us on A New Beginning with Pastor Greg Laurie. Today, we're discussing the challenge of reaching our world for Christ. Pastor Greg's message is titled, "How to Reach Our Culture with the Gospel." Let's continue.
0: You know, people will talk about anything. "Oh, I believe in this, and I believe in a little bit of that, and I believe in some of this other thing, or I just made up a bunch of stuff, and this is what I believe now." And so here's Paul now with this challenge that's not unlike the challenge you and I face every day. How do we reach a

culture like this? How do we connect to people like this? How do we tell them about Jesus Christ? Because really, as the Bible says, there's nothing new under the sun. Ecclesiastes says, history merely repeats itself. It's all been done before. Nothing under the sun is truly new. How true is that? It's just a repeat of it in a new way. Malcolm Muggeridge once said, quote, all new news is old news happening to new people, right? So things are not as different today as you think they are. I think these first century principles apply to us in the 21st century. So how can we be better communicators in the time in which we live? Point number one, effective communication begins with a burden. Effective communication begins with a burden. Look at verse 16. While Paul was waiting for them in Athens, he was greatly distressed that the city was full of idols. He was greatly distressed the city was full of idols. The word used here for distressed means seizure, spasm, or outburst. So this is a visible reaction from Paul. You know, if you're upset by something, someone might say, hey, don't have a seizure, man. Paul was kind of having a spiritual seizure. He was just grieved to see the absence of the living God and in his place every conceivable substitute. And I wonder if you ever feel that way. I know I do. You know, when I look at a news site, it's so frustrating to me to see the evil in the world, the horrible things that people do to people, the wrong ideas that people fall for, the tragedy of so many human lives. And then we look at all these idols, all these false gods. I would say for us today, for us, celebrities are false gods. You know, what are they up to? What's the latest thing? What did they just post? Oh, wow, look at how they look here. And they're using all these filters. They don't even look like the people they are. And I think people sort of put these people on pedestals and these ideologies, etc. But I want you to remember something. When you look at people doing godless things, they are not the enemy. The devil is the enemy. I think we forget this sometimes. And sometimes even in our world of politics, you know, we get really worked up. They're so evil. They're so bad. Okay, hold on now. Here's what the Bible teaches. They are a sinner under the captive of Satan. Now, granted, they're doing evil things. What they're doing is wrong, but we're not supposed to hate sinners. We're supposed to love sinners. Hate the sin, sure, but love the sinners. Don't forget, Jesus was called the friend of sinners. 2 Timothy 2:26 says, pray that they'll come to their senses and escape from the devil's trap, for they've been held captive by him to do whatever he wants. Don't forget, you used to be one of them. How were you reached? By someone yelling at you? By someone hating you? No, I'm sure it was the love of God that got through to you, right? Someone showed God's love. Satan is the enemy. Sinners are not the enemy. They're under his control, and we're praying that they'll be set free. You know, it's interesting, that phrase that Paul uses, therefore people being held captive, it means they're caught alive. Caught alive. The only other time that phrase is used in the New Testament is when Jesus says, follow me and I'll make you a fisher of men, or a better translation would be, follow me and you will catch men alive. So here's the choice. They can either be caught alive by the devil, if you will, or caught alive by Christ through our evangelistic efforts. Bringing me to my second point, Paul was culturally relevant. He was culturally relevant. It's called reading the room. Paul quotes one of their secular philosophers to build a bridge to his audience. He says, I want to talk to you about the unknown God. I notice that you're very religious, or as I said, we might say today, you're into spirituality. So, you know, this is a great way to start. And I do this all the time. You know, I do this when I preach. I do this one-on-one. I try to find a little bridge to walk over with the person I'm speaking to. I have a book called Lennon, Dylan, Alice, and Jesus. Now, I know that's a weird name for a book, okay? So, you know, I've done some other biographies on Johnny Cash, Steve McQueen,
Billy Graham. So this one is about these rock stars that are known by many people and what happened in their lives spiritually. And the co-author I work with and I were able to dig up some really interesting things about people that are in the public eye who actually encountered Christ. I'm not saying all of these people are Christians. Some of them are, some of them aren't. But basically, my premise of this book is to show that no one is beyond the reach of God. So here's like John Lennon as an example. Of course, part of the Beatles. And everyone thinks John Lennon was the most anti-Christ guy that ever lived. Because after all, he wrote the song Imagine. Imagine there's no heaven, no hell below you, above you only sky, etc. He said, we're more popular than Jesus, speaking of the Beatles. Well, some things happened toward the end of Lennon's life many people don't know about. And that was a moment in his life where he actually professed faith in Jesus Christ. Now, granted, it did not last, but I explore that. What actually happened to this guy? And there's a lot of other things in there that you'll learn about people that have come to Christ. And I also deal with present-day pop stars as well, many of whom have made professions of faith. I start the book with these words. There'll be three surprises when we get to heaven. Number one, some of the people we thought would be there won't be there. Number two, some of the people we never thought would be there will be there. Number three, we'll be there. So, because sometimes people misunderstand, I think, when I do things like this. Why are you talking to that person? And why are you doing this film here? And what is this all about? I'm trying to build bridges. I don't want to just talk to Christians. I want to talk to non-believers and tell them about Christ. Because someone did that for me. They came to my high school campus and they shared the gospel and kind of entered my weird little world. And I heard it and I understood it. And I believe, and I want to do that for other people as well.

0: Good insight from Pastor Greg Laurie today on A New Beginning. And he will come back to close our study time in prayer in just a moment. But as Pastor Greg said, we're all totally in need of the Lord's forgiveness. The Bible says that we're all sinners. We've all fallen short of the glory of God. But complete forgiveness is available through the sacrifice of Christ. So before we go any further, Pastor Greg would like to help you if you're not sure if you've ever come to the Lord and asked him for that forgiveness.
1: What I would say is he's only a prayer away, which means if you will call upon the name of the Lord right now through prayer, he will hear your prayer and answer your prayer. Listen, if you want Jesus Christ to come into your life, if you want him to forgive you of your sin, if you want to know that you'll go to heaven when you die, just pray this prayer right now after me. Just pray, Lord Jesus, I know that I'm a sinner, but I know that you're the Savior who died on the cross for my sin and rose again from the dead. I turn from my sin now, and I choose to follow you from this moment forward as my Savior and Lord, as my God and my friend. In Jesus' name I pray. Amen.
0: Amen. And if you've just prayed along with Pastor Greg and meant those words sincerely, God has heard you and forgiven you of your sin. 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Next time on A New Beginning, Pastor Greg offers more how-to guidelines for sharing the gospel most effectively. But before we go, Pastor Greg closes our study in a word of prayer.
1: Let's pray. Now, Father, use us to be your light in this dark world. There are so many people that don't know you. They don't know anything about you, and that seems like a bad thing, but in some ways, it could be a good thing because there's no preconceived notions. They're kind of like a blank slate. And we have the answer, the powerful Word of God, the life-changing message of Jesus Christ. Lord, we want to give that message to as many people as possible. We commit ourselves to you now. In Jesus' name we pray. Amen.
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Patrick was visiting the largest slum in Africa, surrounded by devastating poverty, while listening to the beautiful singing of a church choir. In his words, it was like hearing heaven and seeing hell. Then God spoke. I'm Tanya Harris of God Conversations. Patrick says the voice was loud and clear. I remember these people. I want you to remember them. The moment Holy Spirit finished speaking, the singers switched from Swahili to English. Unbeknownst to Patrick, they'd been singing the words, "Remember me, God, remember me," over and over. That experience led Patrick to start a charity that continues to this day. Patrick's God conversation shows how God speaks to invite us into mission. God calls us to be the answer to someone else's prayer. We too are called to remember them. 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

0: The latest look is to dress like Kramer from the 90s TV show Seinfeld. As a guy, you can wear dad jeans and sneakers, you can wear impossibly skinny pants, or you can dress like Kramer. Baggy pants, boxy short sleeve shirts, and lobster prints. But why is this cool again? Because it screams comfort, summer, and Kramer's love for life. As they say, clothes make the man. Dressing like Kramer makes you cool in both fashion and temperature. But this look only works on tall, thin men. What if I'm short? What if I feel the cold? What if rayon makes me itchy? Just as well, the Bible offers other fashion alternatives. The Bible says to put away our old look of shame and put on instead the beauty of Jesus. This is a look we can rock all year round, but you're still going to have to ditch the cardigan. They'll never be cool. They also make you itchy. G'day, I'm Sam Chan with God in 60 Seconds. For more space and think and talk about God, go to thirdspace.org.au.
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1: Aaron faints in an optometrist. 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
0: And with great Christian music all day. 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

Yeah, so undeserving, and yet we worship, giving all the praise. 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Goes to praise.

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1: We had a blue heeler called Rex that barked all the time. He barked most of the day, all day, months and years on end. And if you've ever heard a cattle dog bark, it is not a pleasant sound. One day our neighbour finally cracked it and yelled out to us to shut the dog up. We couldn't believe his audacity. How dare he? As we started scheming ways to get him back. Now, as an adult, I realised we were completely in the wrong in that situation. But I didn't know, and I didn't have experience to think that that was the case. If you've got tension in your life, maybe consider that it may actually be your fault. I'm not trying to condemn you or make you feel bad. That's not my goal here. But if you take a step back from your situation and consider all the players, you may have more ownership over the problem than you think.
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3: I mean, there's many, many things that we want to leave behind as a legacy, but I think the biggest one is that marriage is awesome. Like, you know, even in the hard moments, marriage is wonderful. It is a gift, and that there is hope even in the hard times. That's something that we always want to point to. But I think for every couple, just coming back to that reason that God brought them together, because I think in hard seasons, especially those broken seasons we talked about, we lose sight of that because we're just in critical condition. We're just trying to survive, right? But in order to thrive, we have to think about that bigger picture.
4: That's Ashley Willis, and she and her husband Dave join us today on Focus on the Family with Jim Daly. And we're glad you're here. I'm John Fuller.
5: John, here's a book title that should grab everybody. Do Marriage Better. Who doesn't want that book? Mm. There is so much good stuff in here. Here's the best part, the subtitle, Seven Simple Shifts for a Deeper Connection. And our guests are talking about little things you can do that make big differences. And I think that's been my observation about marriage. When Gene and I hit a tough spot, it's usually because one of us has said something a little off that sets the other one askew. Mm-hmm. Why did you say it like that? That kind of hurt my feelings, whatever it might be. And if we could be a little more thoughtful about how we communicate and in other areas of our lives, how we interact with each other, man, you could have a marriage that is the best. And that's what we're aiming for today with our guests.
4: Yeah, Dave and Ashley Willis are conference speakers and relationship coaches and podcast hosts. They've been in full-time marriage ministry for quite a long time now. They've got four boys, and they've written a terrific book called, as you said, Jim, Do Marriage Better, Seven Simple Shifts for a Deeper Connection.
5: Dave and Ashley, welcome back. Good to have you here.
3: So glad to be here.
6: Always.
5: Yeah,
6: always
5: a pleasure. It's good to see you guys. Listen, I was serious about that in terms of the seven simple shifts. That's what you guys are talking about, these simple shifts. It can sound too easy, so let's cover those seven just quickly, and then we'll begin to dive into them, and hopefully couples can walk away from this and go, oh man, we can make a 20% improvement in our marital relationship. That would be good.
6: Absolutely, that would be good. And that was really the heart of the book. I think sometimes we overcomplicate things. I overcomplicate things.
5: You think?
6: And, you know, you think, oh, I've got to lose 100 pounds. It's like, well, maybe you could start just by
5: you would go right to that, wouldn't you? That wasn't the idea I had in mind. But
6: right. You know, baby steps.
5: Baby steps. First 100 pounds.
6: Yeah. So, and in marriage, it's the same way. We think, oh, I've got to, you know, if marriage was a weight loss goal, I've got to lose 100 pounds in our marriage to get where we want it to be. It's like, well, maybe just take smaller bite-sized steps mm-hmm. to make simple shifts that over time really will lead to those big payoffs. And the areas, the shifts that we're talking about are just those main areas that affect every marriage. Areas like money, communication, sex, parenting, legacy. Like, these are things that all couples talk about and deal with. And we've just put together some tools based on working with couples for many years and of course, studying what the Bible has to say about marriage and realizing God doesn't want it to be complicated. It doesn't mean that marriage is always easy, but
5: right.
6: It's not as complicated as we make it. And if we'll do these little shifts, it can make a big difference.
5: Okay, so we hit some of those themes as people were listening. It went by fast, but I'm sure they caught it. But Ashley, when we start looking at it, communication is really tricky.
3: Yes.
5: For all kinds of reasons. Mm-hmm. So in looking at that, what's one first step a couple can take to start talking in a way that really builds each other up?
3: Man, that's such a good question. And we can relate too. We've been married almost 25 years and it's been a journey. But I will say early in our marriage, I really made the mistake that a lot of couples make in assuming that Dave processes things the way I do and that he should communicate the way I do. And really, we constantly found ourselves bumping heads. And just to give an example, I tend to process things as I'm talking. Like, I'm talking and I'm processing and I'm expecting him to do the same. And so if I had an issue and I would bring it to Dave, I would, you know, start talking about it and just kind of just going through it, just drilling him with all these different things that I wanted to address. And he would look at me kind of stunned. And then I would get to the end of my tirade and he would just stare at me and he wouldn't say anything. And I took it as, oh, you don't care. you don't have anything to say. You don't care. And so then I would be like, you just don't care. And then I would kind of go into the other room. And then he would come back later after maybe like 30 minutes. And he's like, Ashley, I do care. I just needed time to think. Like, I just needed time to take this in. It's overwhelming. I care more than you could imagine.
6: I got to process this. Yes. But she'd watch so many Hallmark movies.
3: Yes.
6: Where the guy has a script and knows what to say every time. And he's so sensitive and kind. And I didn't have a script. I'm like, I don't know what to do here. Mm-hmm. And I'm also very literal, too. Like, one of the things we had to learn in marriage is she would say things to try to soften a request. But really, I would take it literally. Like, she would say things like, hey, Dave, when you get a minute, could you bring me this? And I thought that meant at any point in the day.
5: When you get a minute.
3: When I get a minute.
6: Young husbands, listen to me. If your wife says when you get a minute, it means now.
3: It means now.
6: Right now. No one told me this. She would say, like, we need to mow the yard. And I would think, how are we going to mow the yard? It's not a two-person job. We have a push mower. But I would wait till she was ready to do it with me, and she would say, why isn't the yard mowed? I'd say, well, I thought we wanted to do it together. And she said, why would we do it together? I said, exactly. And so when your wife says we need to do something, guys, it probably means a gentle way of her saying, hey, you need to do this.
3: And or can you please do
6: can
3: this?
6: You please? And she was being so polite and kind and softening the language, but I was just a Neanderthal that took everything completely literally, and it took us a while just to connect on simple things like that, which we laugh about now, of course. And then as marriage goes on and communication gets more nuanced, and the issues you face might get a little more complex.
5: So a couple right now is going, okay, so that's where we're at. What is that first step? What is something they can do to either say it differently?
3: Yes. No, that's true, because I know they're like, well, that's, you know, lawnmower issues are not our thing.
6: Right.
3: I think where
6: we're
3: need
6: smarter
3: to start,
6: than Dave.
3: Yes.
6: So can you help us with something that's actually practical?
3: Really, we need to come at each other with curiosity and compassion. And if we can start there and not come at each other with criticism, because I found myself in those hard years of communication always really having this critical eye. When I shifted to having curiosity, like, well, why is he not speaking? Is it that maybe I've just landed, you know, these things on him that he needs to think about? Or maybe I'm not being clear about this, because clarity is kindness. Like, maybe I just need to be a little more clear. When we have curiosity, it's really hard to be angry about that, because we're curious instead of critical. And so I think even just that simple way of having curiosity, it changes how we talk to each other. Have a curious tone too. It's not just the words you say, it's how you say them. And when you're curious in your tone, it's a little softer, because you're trying to inquire about what's going on instead of assuming what's going on.
5: And these are all great concepts. Let me ask you this, you relate to the talk you hear in your head. Again, we learn things, family of origin, all those things that we grow up with. If you had a negative parent, for example, when you hear your spouse say something like, oh, the chicken seems a little cool, or whatever it might be. And I know a lot of guys are doing the cooking now, so I don't mean it in that way. It's just whoever says something as an observation can be taken as a demeaning comment. Like, you're attacking me and my worth, that I'm not good enough. I didn't do it well enough. Speak to that idea of the words we hear in our head, and how do we arrest those so that we don't let that fly off the handle inside?
6: Mm. Ashley's so good at this. In addition to her long resume already, she's also a very gifted biblical counselor and works with people and helps them with these kind of issues all the time. Because the voices in our head, that inner monologue, that inner soundtrack, it impacts everything that we do. And a lot of times when your spouse responds in a way where they're hurt by something you said or did, it goes much deeper than what you said or did. It goes to a place of woundedness that they have probably from long before you even came into the picture, where they're carrying this deep insecurity around a certain area that came from growing up in a home maybe where, like you said, there was potentially a negative parent, or they felt like as a kid they couldn't do anything right, and they're carrying that into the marriage. And you could say something not meaning anything by it, but it touches a wound from way back then. And so when your spouse responds in a way where it doesn't seem like it fits, right? You know, you said something that wasn't meant to cause offense, and they seem to get offended or emotional. Instead of getting defensive yourself, like she said earlier, get curious, like lean into that. Uh-huh. Say, let's talk about that. I didn't mean to hurt you, but let's talk about the nerve that struck, because I want to help. I want to help not do that again on my part, but I also want to help you process and work through whatever the root cause of that wound might be.
5: It sounds like diffusing.
6: Yeah. Yes.
5: You know, that's the word picture I think of the bomb, the emotional bomb being diffused with great craft.
6: Cut the right wire.
5: Cut the right wire.
3: Right, right.
5: I don't know which one to cut. But Ashley, let me ask you this. You mentioned tone a while ago. Mm-hmm. I love the story you had in the book about your dog.
3: Yes.
5: Gene and I were laughing when we read that. Describe for the audience what happened, because this is something I'm going to try.
3: Oh, my gosh. Well, we have our little dog, Chi-Chi. She's a Chiweenie, supposedly. That's what the pound code is. Yes, supposedly that's a Chihuahua and a Dachshund mixed.
5: Okay.
3: So they call that a Chiweenie. And our boys, you know, we say sweet things to Chi-Chi all day, but they were, like, wanting to see if they said mean things in a nice tone, if she would have the same response. And she did. So they'd be like, Chi-Chi, you're the ugliest dog there is on earth. And
5: Chi-Chi would
3: really
5: wiggle
3: don't
5: over.
3: Like you, Chi-Chi. Really, and she's just smiling and wagging her tail, and it's like she doesn't care at all what they're saying. And they're like, see, it's the tone, Mom, it's the tone.
6: Well, then they'd say nice things in a mean tone.
3: Oh, that's right.
6: Like,
3: yes.
6: You're the best dog ever, and we love you so much. And she'd get,
3: be like,
6: she'd get scared.
7: Oh, my goodness.
5: So tone made the difference, not the words.
6: Exactly.
3: Exactly.
6: Yeah.
3: Exactly. And so we, you know, as human beings, we need to pay attention to our tone because it matters. And I think sometimes we can find ourselves in what I like to refer to as a sandpaper season, where maybe our spouse didn't do a thing, but we are in a rough season where we already feel wounded, we feel raw. And so they could just say something that isn't even meant to be hurtful, but we take it that way because maybe the tone hit us wrong.
5: How do we diffuse that? Because I've had that experience where I'm just saying something almost like a journalist would say.
3: Mm-hmm.
5: You know, four people went off the road yesterday and struck a pole and everyone's survived and everyone's good. Why would you say that to me like that? And I'm going, what did I just say? So how do we honor our spouse to give us that feedback of how that comment may have wounded them? And then in the inside, our head talk is, what in the world is she talking about? All I did was state a fact.
3: Mm-hmm. Yeah.
5: I didn't have a tone with it at all. Where's the referee call in that? How do I back off of that and say, okay, obviously it didn't work for her.
3: Right.
5: What do I need to do to say it differently? What do you coach couples with in that regard?
3: I love that you said you got to get a hold of your own self-talk, because I do think if we're just stewing all day and having assumptions like, well, she's just emotional and she just doesn't get me. And
5: right.
3: Like, what's wrong with her? Like, if we're just stewing on that all day, when we have that next conversation with our spouse, we're going to come off really negatively too, because we've assumed the worst of them. And so first of all, we've got to rein in those thoughts and assume the best, and then ask questions. Ask questions if you don't know, if you're like, really, like, what's going on there? I would go up to your spouse and say, listen, I can tell that really struck a nerve in you. I want you to know I'm for you and not against you.
5: Yeah.
3: What went on there? Like, what did I say or do? Or maybe it wasn't even me. What's going on here?
5: You know, in that regard, that's a great point. We make the assumption that you did it on purpose. And I would say 95% of the time, that's probably not accurate.
3: Exactly.
5: Both directions, right?
3: Mm-hmm.
5: We do assume that you did that. You threw that dart at me and it hit its mark.
3: Mm-hmm.
5: And you're going, what dart? What mark?
3: Yeah.
5: And, you know, there might be times where you are throwing a dig and you got to be careful with that, obviously. There's healthier ways to do that. But again, that's how with that communication, we got to be mindful and maybe make the assumption. And this is a good thing. I'm having a lot of ahas lately. And I've been married almost 40 years. That's
3: amazing.
5: Trouble. But just that idea of before I react emotionally like that, make the assumption that Jean didn't know what she was saying or vice versa.
3: Exactly.
5: But how do you train yourself to do that, to say, okay, I'm not going to assume the worst first?
3: Mm-hmm.
6: In the love chapter, 1 Corinthians 13, when Apostle Paul gives us this great list of what love is, the very first adjective he uses is patient. Love is patient.
3: Mm-hmm.
6: Love is patient. Love is kind. It goes on from there. And I think that's the part, he put that first, the Bible lists it first, because that's the part we struggle with the most, is the patience of like really taking a breath and leaning in and staying curious. You know, Ephesians 4:32 talks about be kind and compassionate to one another. And then it uses a word that I love, tenderhearted, forgiving one another. And I think that tenderness in marriage is usually what we need to lean into when there's a pattern of offense of like, how can I, in my tone, in my words, in my pursuit of my spouse, in my thoughtfulness, just be tender with them? You know, not rough with them, but just tender with them. And if we'll take that posture, it will change the way we talk. And all of us, we know how to do this. Because you look at somebody that might be harsh with their spouse and they think, well, I'm just not a flowery person with my words. And then they'll get their dog and they'll be like, I love you so much. You're so precious, you know. And so they clearly know how to be tender, right?
3: Yes.
6: We all do. But we just need to direct that where it matters the most and be tender and patient with our spouse.
5: True.
3: And I want to say this too, just practically, take at least 5 seconds. Just count to five, take a deep breath before you say anything. And if at that five, at number five, if you're still just rearing to go, ready to say something mean, count to five again. Wow. And if you can't get yourself regulated, dismiss yourself and say, I love you. I'm going to go take a minute. I'll be right back. I promise. I won't leave you hanging. I just need a minute.
5: Yeah.
3: Because
5: yeah.
3: I think so many times we just don't advocate. We don't take the time because we're just, you know, we let the emotions take over. But we need to take the time because our relationship is worth it.
5: Let's move to prioritizing your marriage. This is one, especially for young couples, that can be difficult in the busy season. But you have this concept of concentrating on your marriage. Why do we say a marriage-centric family is critical over a child-centric family? How do we do that?
6: Well, the simplest reason why we do that is because that's the way God designed it.
5: That
6: you
5: is know, true.
6: You look at Scripture, you look at how he orchestrated the family from the very first couple on, that's his design, that the most important human relationship we have on earth, if we're married, is with our spouse. Is God first, then our spouse, then our kids. And when we get that out of balance, when we put our kids first, it creates codependency. It creates a lot of difficult things. It's one of the reasons why the divorce rate is spiking among empty nesters.
5: Right.
6: And people are good at co-parenting and paying bills and running kids to practice and being focused on the kids. And once the kids are out of the house, they look at each other and realize they're married to a stranger. And sadly, there's an epidemic of divorce among people who've been married, you know, 20, 30 plus years. And we're trying to just help people. We're not saying anything really new or novel in this. We're just trying to point people back to the timeless truth of God's design for putting marriage first. And when you give your kids the gift of seeing a healthy marriage, it is a gift to them, because a lot of young people are scared to get married right now. They're cohabitating, they're dating around, they're scared of marriage. The reason why is they grew up in a household where they never saw a good example of it. And if we can give our kids a good example, that's one of the greatest gifts we can give them, as they go out on their own and start their own family.
5: That's really good. Now, how did Oreos teach this to your family? I mean, I love a good Oreo.
6: Cookies and sweets find their way into all of our family stories. And we just have a lot of sweet tooth people in the house.
5: Okay.
6: But there was an Oreo story.
3: There is. Oh my gosh. It grosses me out every time I tell it, but it's also kind of a funny story. So this is when we were in the thick of raising four boys. At the time, our youngest was probably, I don't know, 1.5, and our oldest was maybe 10. And there was this quiet in the house all of a sudden. And that rarely happened at that time.
5: Yeah.
3: And we were enjoying it for a moment. I think I was folding laundry. It was just a quiet moment. And I realize I don't know where Chatham is, our littlest one. And I'm like, oh my gosh, where's Chatham? And Dave's like, I thought you knew where Chatham was. And all of a sudden we look at the kitchen, and at the time we had a great room, but our kitchen light was off, but there was one little light coming from the half bath that was right off the kitchen. And I'm like, he was kind of in the midst of potty training. And I'm like, did he actually go to the potty? And so we go over to the bathroom, and at first I'm relieved. I'm like, oh my gosh, there's Chatham. We found him. He's safe and sound. But then I realize there's this dark ring around his mouth. And I'm like, what is that? That's weird. And then I look and see his soggy hand with a soggy Oreo. And he is smiling ear to ear, dipping an Oreo in the toilet and eating it. And eating it.
6: Yeah.
3: And he was so proud of himself.
5: Wow.
3: I know. And so we like...
6: This is why we don't get invited to speak at parenting conferences.
3: I know.
6: Lots of marriage, lots of marriage stuff. But they hear these stories and they're like, we're good on the parenting,
3: we're
6: though.
3: We're good, Dave and Ashley. No, but we immediately swiped him up and cleaned him. We're gagging. We laugh about it now, but it was crazy.
5: And help me with why that reinforces marriage.
6: You know, Jim, I'm not sure.
3: I think honestly, it's first of all having a sense of humor, right?
6: Yeah.
3: But also just being a team and handling things, and you know, just getting in there and tackling things together, because parenting is hard.
6: And what we talked about in the book with that story too is when you take your eyes off of something that's important for too long, it's going to veer someplace it shouldn't.
3: Exactly.
6: And that happened with our kid. But we see that over and over happen with people's marriages, where you put it on autopilot. You don't really take time to check in and say, where are we? How are we? You're just assuming everything's fine because there's not this big crisis. Mm. There's not this big explosion, just like we did in that moment where things seemed fine because they were quiet. But quiet doesn't always mean healthy. And you need to be proactive and lean in and say, like, how are we doing? Like, what can I do to be a better spouse to you? And are we prioritizing each other enough? Do we need to make sure we have that date night on the book consistently and just checking in, because left on autopilot, every marriage will crash eventually.
5: No, that's good. I will never think of Oreos quite the same
3: way.
5: I know.
4: Yeah. And it, even in that circumstance, I mean, there's an illustration there, I'm sure, of different parenting styles and how you handle these things, because Dina and I would always approach some of the problems quite differently. Mm-hmm. But you had the wisdom to go seek out help from somebody because of those differences. And I thought that was really an important part of what you shared, because there's an accountability, there's a willingness to grow. Who did you seek out and what did you learn?
3: Well, I'm telling you, this is Dave.

0: Dave was just nicer. And I was like, between the two of us is like a balanced parent. We've got to figure this out. But Dave one day came to me and he said, Ashley, he's like, listen, we have all these areas of marriage where there's not tension. And he said, but this tension, I just feel like it's growing. And I feel that you resent me and I hate that. But he goes, but I feel like I don't even know what it is. Mm-hmm. And he's like, and you know, in the conversations we've had, I can tell that you feel a bit like you don't know what it is either. You can't put your finger on it. He goes, I have this idea. Let's pray about, you know, asking God to bring to mind a couple that we know that has a thriving family, not a perfect family because those don't exist, but a family that we admire that's maybe a little bit like 10 years ahead of us. And let's have them over for dinner and talk to them and just learn from them. And I was like, okay, I'll do it. So we prayed. God brought to mind the same couple, the same family. Mm-hmm. And then I started saying, oh no, they're so busy. You know what? We shouldn't ask them. Like, you know what? This is probably not a good idea. And he looked at me and grabbed my hand and he said, Ashley, you can't say no for people. The worst that can happen is they can't do it and we'll pray about it and we'll think of another couple. God will bring to mind another couple and we'll go from there, but we need to do this. And so we approached the couple at church and they were more than willing. I mean, they were so honored that we would even ask. And they were like, we would love to teach you what we know. So we had them over for pizza and spent like 2 or 3 hours just talking through all these issues we'd been facing with parenting. And they gave us new thoughts and new practical skills to consider and to use that we had never thought about, nor would we have thought about without talking to them. And we went back to them over the years, but it was a real game changer for us.
1: Yeah. Just being willing to ask for help and seek help is sometimes one of the wisest things you can do for any part of life,
2: mm-hmm.
1: but certainly for marriage. And in marriage, for whatever reason, we just clam up and we're like, no, I don't want people to know our business. I don't want that. And you can't think that way. You have to think, there are people out there who've been where we are, who've walked through this and can teach us what they know. Mm-hmm. And let's lean into that. And I'm so thankful that we did. And that couple, you know, became great friends and great mentors. And it wasn't like formal. It wasn't, we weren't meeting every week. It wasn't like that, but they were there in our corner from then on. And that made a huge difference.
2: Yeah. In that context, you do point out it's important to create a healthy family culture in this area of marriage. And yes. It reinforces that. But a place where children even feel like they can be heard. Speak to that idea. And maybe you have some traditions in your family that helped you build that culture. But speak to all of that.
1: Yeah, I think leaning in with curiosity, the same you do with your spouse, instead of leaning with criticism. I think as parents, sometimes we think our go-to needs to be criticized. Like, that's wrong. I got to correct it. That's what parenting is. But really, we should come alongside as teachers, mentors. That's what parenting is as well. And say, okay, tell me why you did that. And a lot of times you'll hear them answering their own question of why it was wrong that they did what they did. And you can just kind of help lovingly point it out. And if kids know that you're there with them and for them, and you want them to win, then they're much more willing to share their struggles and their losses with you.
0: Exactly, because we put a high value on honesty in our family.
2: Yeah.
0: And from a very young age, we always told them, you're going to get in less trouble if you're honest first before us finding out than if we find out. Because there's going to be consequences regardless, but they're going to be less if you can just come forth and be honest. And I think when you put those kind of things in place as a family, it breeds more honesty, right? And so over the years, as our kids, you know, got to be young adults, they still come to us. And sometimes, you know, when they're asking certain questions, my eyes, I have to watch like my face because I'm like, oh my gosh, where is this question coming
1: from?
0: Don't
1: freak out. Don't freak out.
0: Dave will grab my hand and he's like, this is what we wanted. This is what we wanted.
2: Well, this has been a great start. Let's stick around. Let's go another day here and continue the discussion if we can do that. You guys up for that?
1: I'm up for it.
2: All right, let's do that. These are great tips. And what a concept. Do marriage better, 7 simple shifts for a deeper connection. And we've just scratched the surface.
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1: Aaron faints in an optometrist. Jeff passes out when he falls off a cliff. Same.
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0: And with great Christian music all day. Speaking life.

This is Hope with God. I am Wendy Palau. Is this life all there is? I believe that the fact that we want to believe that there is an eternity reveals that it's there. It's a reality. The Bible clearly tells us that there is an afterlife and that we can have it with God. Jesus himself said it in John 17. This is eternal life, that they, that's us, may know you, that's God, the only true God, and Jesus Christ whom you have sent. How do you get eternal life? How can we be certain? Know God through Jesus Christ. It sounds so simple, and it is. Jesus has done all that is needed for us to know God. How could we say no to this offer? Always remember, there is hope with God. This is Wendy Palau.

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Deborah was standing in church one morning when in her mind's eye she saw a vision of a large cross projected onto the crowd. Then she saw the Holy Spirit moving through the cross like dough pressed through a cookie cutter. I'm Tanya Harris of God Conversations. Deborah's vision shows how Jesus shapes our God conversations. Every word of the Holy Spirit comes through the template of the cross. As Jesus said before he left the earth, the Spirit speaks in a way that points to him, reminding us of what Jesus said and then speaking about things to come. This understanding shapes our God conversations 2,000 years later. It means that everything the Spirit says will be consistent with the teachings and actions of the living Word, Jesus. In other words, we know it's God when it sounds like Jesus. To join the journey of hearing God's voice for yourself, subscribe to our devotional plan at godconversations.com.

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1: Aaron faints in an optometrist. 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Same, same.
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0: Dr. Michael Youssef is standing by, ready to help you see that the book of Revelation is remarkably significant for today. Next on Leading the Way.
1: Those seven churches represent the complete picture of the condition of all churches throughout history. It doesn't matter what time you've lived in, it doesn't matter where you are, it doesn't matter where you go, every church will come under one of the seven categories. And that is why Revelation is for today. The book of Revelation is for today.
0: In the pages of Revelation, it's easy to get lost in the dramatic, prophecy-laden, end times content. Well, up next on Leading the Way, Dr. Michael Youssef reveals how the last book of the Bible is also packed with practical words from Jesus himself for 2026. Growing up in the Middle East, combined with his Bible school and seminary training, along with years of pastoral service, gives Dr. Youssef unique perspectives on biblical teaching, and he's ready to bring the mysteries of Revelation into the light. Let's listen together as Dr. Michael Youssef continues his series, An End Times Warning for the Modern Day Church.
1: The book of Revelation opens with a prologue. And the opening of that prologue you saw in verse 3, where there is a specific blessing to those who not only read it, but heed it. In fact, there is another one at the end, like two bookends, two blessings, one at the beginning, one at the end, for everyone who studies and reads and heeds the book of Revelation. In his greeting to the churches, the Lord Jesus pronounces grace and peace. In all the writings of the New Testament, grace and peace. Have you ever asked yourself why none of them would write peace and then grace? Have you ever thought about that? Because no one can ever have the peace of God before receiving the grace of God. Until you receive the grace of God, you cannot have peace of God. Only the grace of God through Jesus Christ could give you peace, even in the midst of turmoil, even in the difficult times of life. And so John goes on to describe Jesus as the faithful witness, the firstborn from the dead, and the ruler of the kings of the earth. Why does he call Jesus the faithful witness? In fact, he is the faithful witness par excellence, because he is the one who came from heaven to reveal the Father, and therefore his testimony is true. In John 14, 9, he said, "He who has seen me has seen the Father." Jesus is the firstborn from the dead. You see, even the people that Jesus raised from the dead, they rose in their normal bodies. But Jesus is the only one, the first one, who rose from the dead in a glorified body. He's the first, but then we will follow. For we too will rise in glorified bodies. Those who worship Jesus, those who love Jesus, those who cannot wait for Jesus to come back, they will be in a glorified body. We're not going to be dismembered spirits floating around or angels on the clouds. No, we will have glorified bodies just like Jesus' body after the resurrection. That's why he is the firstborn. He's the first one we will follow. Verse 5, he said, he's the ruler of the kings of the earth. Look around you today. You don't find too many kings and rulers of the world bowing to Jesus, but make no mistake about it, they will. All of them will. All of them will. Even if they think they're mighty and powerful, they will bow their knees to Jesus. The day is coming when every knee will bow and every tongue will confess, whether they like it or not, they're going to do it. Still, we're on verse 5. Jesus loves us, and he has freed us from our sins by his blood. Listen carefully, please. I know we sing about the blood of Jesus. I know we can imagine the blood of Jesus on the cross. And the symbol of the communion wine, it reminds us of the blood of Jesus. And even believers, we believe in the power of the blood of Jesus. But John saw with his own eyes that blood dripping from the cross as he alone stood there by the cross. He saw with his own eyes how the holy and righteous blood of Jesus stained the earth. He saw with his own eyes. He watched Jesus as he bled to death while all the others fled and ran away. John watched Jesus' last drop to drop from his holy body, drained from his body, his mangled body. And if John lived to be 1,000 years old, he will never forget that blood dripping from the cross. And so John says, remember, it is only the blood of Jesus that can save you. It is only the blood of Jesus that can set you free. It is only the blood of Jesus that can break the chain of addiction and the chain of sin. Try it. Every time you're faced with temptation and you're about to wander off into the far country, you're turning against the Lord and His Word and want to sin, try to plead the blood of Jesus. You will experience it. Every time you're in trouble, plead the blood of Jesus. Every time you feel rejected and unloved, claim the blood of Jesus. Every time you feel guilt and shame, plead the blood of Jesus. Now, amen belongs here. For He bled to death so that He might set us free from the power of sin. And when He sets us free, He makes us into priests. No longer do we need to go to a priest for confession. We no longer do we need to go to a priest to intercede on our behalf like they did in the Old Testament. For the door to the throne room of God is wide open for us to come in and come out anytime, any moment. For we now are priests. We can come straight to the high priest. Verse 7, here John quotes the prophet Daniel. And Daniel prophesied not only about Jesus' first coming, but he also prophesied about Jesus' second coming. He said in Daniel chapter 7, look, He's coming with clouds. Now let me stop here, because I remember when I was a kid, I used to think that Jesus must be going to come back on a cloudy day, kind of riding on the clouds. It has nothing to do with the clouds as we know them. In the Bible, the word clouds means large, vast numbers of people, throngs of people. That's what the clouds in the Bible are. In fact, Hebrews 12:1 tells us that we are surrounded by such great cloud of witnesses. What is He talking about? He is talking about the myriads of people whose faithful witness has been recorded in the Scripture in order to encourage us, in order to help us be obedient to Christ, in order to motivate us to keep on keeping on. So that's what the cloud means. He's going to come with all the wonderful saints who have gone before us, who are there with Him now. When He returns, all the throng of people who have went ahead of us will come back with Him. With Him, there will be a vast number of the saints who have placed their faith in Jesus Christ, but they have died and gone and joined the church above. No wonder John then quotes the book of Zechariah, Zechariah 12:10. Every eye will see Him, everyone who pierced Him, and all the people of the earth will mourn. What is he talking about? Is he specifically referring to the people who pierced His hands and His feet and His side? They too. But when he's talking about those who pierced Him shall mourn, he's talking about everyone who have rejected Jesus Christ as the only Savior. For every time a person rejects Jesus, he's piercing him. Every time one person takes the name of Jesus as a swear word, he's piercing him. Every time those in authority forbid the mention of the name of Jesus publicly, they are the one who pierced Jesus. Everyone who covered the crosses in chapels and colleges and campuses all over the place that they were designed to worship Jesus, but out of shame they're covering them, they are piercing Jesus. Everyone who mocked His name, everyone who ignored His name, they are the one who pierced Him, and they're going to mourn, and they're going to mourn for eternity. And they're going to mourn for three reasons. They will mourn for their blindness. They will mourn for their refusal to receive Jesus as their only Savior and the Lord of their life. They will mourn for rejecting Jesus and rejecting the witness of their friends and their neighbors who are telling them about Jesus. They will mourn over squandering the precious opportunities that they had in this life to come to Jesus. They were mourned for being misguided into thinking that there are many ways to God, there are many ways to heaven, and there are many ways to salvation. When Jesus said there's only one way, it's Him. Secondly, they're going to mourn over their mistreatment of Jesus. They will mourn for using His name as a curse. They will mourn for mocking the good news of the gospel. And thirdly, they're going to mourn over their souls. They will regret the choices they made and the results of which they will not be able to change the wages of their sin once the door is shut. For years, I have been intrigued by something in the book of Genesis about Noah's Ark. You see, Noah and his sons for 120 years pleaded with people, begged people, come into the ark. Enter the ark before it's too late. And then the Bible said, God shut the door. I've always been intrigued, why didn't Noah shut the door? What? One of his sons shut the door. Why is God is the one who had to shut that door? Listen to me very carefully, please. Because God is a decisive God. God will not be persuaded by people's plea once judgment day has come. God is a righteous and just, and He will not be persuaded to change His mind after they've repeatedly turned Him down. Because I can only imagine from a human point of view, from an emotional point of view, if Noah or his boys are looking out and seeing their friends perishing in the flood, and they would say, Daddy, please open the door. And act out of emotions, he would want to open the door. But God does not act that way. God does not react in a purely emotional level. God kept the door open for 120 years, pleading with him, come. Through Noah, he entreated the people to come and be saved. He is patiently waiting for people for 120 years, and now he's patiently waiting for anyone here who does not know him to come while the opportunity is here. Because once that door is shut, it is shut forever. Look with me, please, at verse 10. John tells us he was in the Spirit, and then John heard a loud voice like a blast of trumpet. Of course, it was the voice of Jesus saying to him, write on a scroll what you see and send it to the seven churches. Why seven churches? Why not eight and why not six? You see, the Bible makes it very clear that the number seven is a number of completion. It's a number of perfection. And that is why Jesus gives John seven messages to the seven churches. Those seven churches represent the complete picture of the condition of all churches throughout history. It doesn't matter what time you've lived in. It doesn't matter where you are. It doesn't matter where you go. Every church will come under one of the seven categories. And that is why Revelation is for today. The book of Revelation is for today. It is relevant today. And when John heard that voice, and he turned and he saw the seven golden lampstands, among the seven golden lampstands was someone like the Son of Man. I'm going to come to that in a minute. What are these golden lampstands? Each lampstand represents each of the seven churches. A lampstand has one purpose, and that is to shine the light of Jesus into the darkness of this world. For any church to be faithful church must have an overriding call and purpose, and it is to shine the light of the gospel in a dark world. And when the church ceases to be the light in a dark world, Jesus dispensed with it. He dispensed with it. In John 8, 12, Jesus said, I am the light of the world. And then in Matthew 4:14, he said, you are the light of the world. What does that mean? It means that we are to shine the light of Jesus Christ in the dark areas of the world, even if it's the only thing we do. Why? Because light sends darkness fleeing. Light brings understanding and awareness of the truth. Light attracts people. Light enables people to see what is real and what is true. And therefore, a faithful church must be a lampstand. The tragedy takes place when the church looks like, acts like, and believes like the world. And while Jesus is patient, he may even wait for tens of years, but he will not wait forever. And that is why the church in Ephesus was threatened by Jesus that he is about to come and remove its lampstand. Now, beloved, you know and I know that there are thousands of churches throughout Europe today and North America whose lampstand has been removed, and they are nothing but museums now. Look again at verse 13. John said, one like the Son of Man. That's always a remarkable thing for me. This is the disciple who laid his head on Jesus' shoulder. But these are the words also used by the prophet Daniel when he saw the pre-incarnate Christ. What does it mean, like the Son of Man? Listen carefully. It means that he is the one who has all authority and all power in his hand. That Jesus, that John saw glorified, magnified in heaven, is the same Jesus who was born in Bethlehem of Judea, is the same Jesus who was crucified outside of Jerusalem. He is the same Jesus, but he is no longer known according to the flesh. He is now glorified, magnified, transfigured. He is now transcendent. And we, beloved, must see him that way. Look at the description of the Son of Man. He's dressed in robes reaching to his feet. What are these robes? Well, if you are saved, these are the robes of the high priest who stands in intercession on behalf of all the believers. But if you have rejected Jesus and you're not saved, these are the robes of the judge, for he will be judge for all eternity. Secondly, the golden belt around his chest. Ephesians 6:14 tells us that this belt is a belt of truth. That belt speaks of the fact that Jesus and only Jesus is the truth, the whole truth, and there can be no truth away from Jesus. And because he is the truth, therefore, he has all the power and the authority and the strength. And then it says, number three, that he has hair that white as wool. The whiteness of the wool represents his purity, his holiness, his righteousness. And his eyes are like a blazing fire, which speaks of the Lord's penetrating eyes, that he can see all things all the time. Even in a time when you think you're in secret and nobody can see you, he can see you. Number five, his feet are like fine brass. Now, some translations said bronze glowing in a furnace. The molten brass speaks of God's judgment. God's judgment described as grapes thrown into the winepress of God's wrath. His brass feet will trample the grapes of God's wrath, for he is the judge of the world. Number six, his voice is like the sound of rushing water. Even in his earthly life, even in his human flesh, the Lord Jesus spoke with power, spoke with authority. Even the teachers of the law, he said, who is he? Forgive sins. Only God forgives sins. Yeah, dummies, he's God in human flesh. He called out to the rotting body of Lazarus. He said, come out of the tomb. And he walked out. He called out to the demons that possessed and harassed and caused a horrible suffering for those whom they possessed. He said, come out. And those demons came out flying. Long before Jesus was born of a virgin in Bethlehem, he said, let there be light. And then the sun and the moon and the stars all took their place in the orbits. And he will do that again. He will call, and everything he says will happen. Number seven, he holds the stars in his right hand. What are these stars? These are the seven messages to the seven churches. Number eight,

0: See, that's what the Word of God does. And because the Word of God is so powerful, Satan distracts the believers from reading it and believing it and obeying it. He really does, because it is a sword that pierces his heart, and he doesn't want you to have that sword. Finally, his face shines like the sun. John, of course, was not the only apostle who was blinded by the brightness of the face of Jesus. Paul, on his way to Damascus, he was knocked down to the ground with the brilliant light of Jesus' face, so much so that his companions had to guide him to the city. So the question is, when John saw the glorified Jesus, what did he do? Did he put his head on his shoulder like he did in the upper room? No. Did he embrace him like he did many times? No. This is the glorified Jesus now. John was stricken. He was stunned. He put his face to the ground as though dead. For the first time, he saw the glorified Jesus in all of his majesty, glory, and power. And at that moment, John's feet became like jello, and his legs were like rubber bands, and he fell to his, on his face at the feet of Jesus. Now, beloved, this is the awe and the reverence by which we must approach Jesus. We live in a time where people treat Jesus like the little pal down the street. I'm talking about Christians now. When I hear people glibly use the word awesome, totally awesome, I just say, stop! That movie, awesome. That pizza, awesome. That experience, awesome. No. Let me tell you something I hope you never forget. Since awe belongs only to Jesus and Jesus alone, is a word should be used for Jesus. It should only be used when you have experienced truly the presence of God. Only the glorified Jesus is totally awesome. And so the question is, when will we see the glorified Christ return? The Bible makes it very clear, only the Father knows the time. But we need to live every single day as if he's coming back today.
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2: In this bulletin, another Australian located safely in Nepal and more on those social media reforms. With the details, I'm Tracy Weir. The Reserve Bank's deputy governor says Australia is not at the point where a dramatic interest rate hike is being considered. Households are bracing for a fourth interest rate rise when the RBA board meets at the end of the month. Mr. Hauser has told the ABC he understands inflation is hurting communities.
3: People want inflation down. People are furious about inflation. And I understand why. It's unfair. It hits people on low incomes. It damages price signals. It makes the job of companies difficult. What they want us to do is our job and bring inflation down.
2: The big four banks are all forecasting the central bank will lift interest rates by 0.25 percentage points to 4.6%. by the end of the year. Advocates for social media reform are urging all political parties to back stronger laws targeting tech companies. Labor has released its Digital Duty of Care bill, which gives users greater control over their social media feed. Tech companies would have to make it easy for people to opt out of algorithms which drive content on various platforms. Wayne Holdsworth lost his son Mac to online bullying and says the proposed laws make sense.
4: As each week passes, we lose Australian children to social media. Either they're damaged or they're damaged forever. We can't see that happening again. We've got to act now.
2: Companies who are found breaching the rules will face fines of up to $100 million. Another Australian who was missing after floods in Nepal has been found safe. It's believed the person was not in the disaster zone. They have told the Department of Foreign Affairs and Trade they do not require consular assistance. They are the eighth Australian found since the flooding, with 35 others still unaccounted for. A British peer says it's open season to discriminate against Christians in the UK. Lord Jackson of Peterborough, who's vice chair of a parliamentary group focused on religious freedom, warned that Christians in Britain are now experiencing two-tier justice. He told Fox News that's a very regrettable position. He cited the UK's refusal to grant a visa to Finnish MP Päivi Räsänen because of her conviction for hate speech over quoting Bible verses 22 years ago. Lord Jackson said Muslim preachers are treated more favourably than Christian preachers. Nearly all American pastors are concerned about artificial intelligence misinterpreting scripture. That's according to new research from the Barna Group. It found 94% of pastors, 83% of Christians, and 74% of all adults are worried about AI's use of the Bible. Turning to sport, and in AFL, a veteran Western Bulldogs midfielder is retiring. Alex Riddell has details.
5: Premiership player Tom Liberatore has retired after 268 games for the Bulldogs. He told teammates of his decision at Witten Oval. The 34-year-old played only 11 games this season following a number of injuries and concussion issues. Liberatore, who was a father-son recruit in 2010, kicked 93 goals and became just the 15th Bulldog to reach 250 games. He won the Charles Sutton Medal in 2014 and finished in the top three in the club's best and fairest on five other occasions.
2: Alex Riddell. And the Dockers have ruled out defender Brennan Cox for Friday's crucial AFL semi-final against Geelong. He is still recovering from a calf injury and needs another week on the sideline. Tennis, and top seed Alexander Zverev has locked in his spot at the US Open quarterfinals with a comfortable straight set victory. That's the latest Vision National News. I'm Tracy Weir.
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8: We've got a partly cloudy day ahead of us today. Slight chance of a shower later in the afternoon and evening. Max temps today sitting between 19 and 23 degrees. As we check out traffic across the region, it all looks like it is nice and smooth this morning. No issues if you're heading south on the M1. No drama between Nelson Bay into Williamtown and over to Hexham, and a clear run through Singleton as well. Of course, if you do find yourself in a traffic jam, let us know. Text through to 0435 777 997.
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8: And let's get into our verse of the day. This one comes from Psalm chapter 30, verse 5. It says, "For his anger lasts only a moment, but his favour lasts a lifetime. Weeping may last through the night, but joy comes with the morning." What an encouragement for this morning.
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8: Hey guys, how's the morning going so far? You got joy in the morning this morning? I love that verse so much. How many songs has it inspired as well, hey? Think of a song that has that kind of line in it. Weeping may last through the night, but joy comes in the morning. I know I can think of a few. You don't need me to break into song this morning, though. That's not necessary. Look, it is great to be with you on this 9th of September as we head back to a little bit of a cold, I want to say, snap this morning. I am looking forward to bouncing back to the warm weather later as we get straight into spring. But hey, before we get into anything this morning, would you do me the honour of joining me in our regular routine? Why don't we pray together, hey? God, we come to you. We thank you that you promised that the sorrow will end. And I thank you so much that you are a God of joy and peace and patience and kindness and all of those things, Lord. You're a God of good things. And Lord, we want to understand you more and know you more. And God, I pray for anyone who feels like they are in that season of weeping, of mourning. God, I pray that you would show them your joy, even in those circumstances, Lord. I pray that they would find peace. And God, give hope as well and an assurance that it is not forever. And Lord, we come to you, give you this region again, pray again for your blessing on it, your protection on it. We pray that, God, we would follow you closely. Again, that we would understand who you are. And God, we give you our life again. Lead us, guide us, we pray. In your name, Jesus. Amen. Amen. All right, let's get into the word. Here's a devotion from Joyce Meyer.
12: Welcome to 15 Minutes in the Word with New York Times bestselling author Joyce Meyer. On today's program, Joyce will be teaching from her series, Living on Purpose or a Purpose. 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We can all make a decision to use our time wisely so we can accomplish all that God wants us to. Now, here's Joyce with today's teaching.
13: Do you have a plan? Are you able to follow through with your plans? How many days do you have in which you don't accomplish what you set out to do? How easy do you lose your focus? Are you leaving a legacy? Here's a good one. Will the world miss you when you're gone? What have you done with your life so far? You know, these are sobering questions, but we need to be sober sometimes. 1 Peter 5:8 says, "Be well balanced, sober of mind. Be vigilant and cautious at all times, for that enemy of yours, the devil, roams around like a lion, roaring in fierce hunger, seeking someone to seize." The book is called Seize the Day. Seeking someone to seize upon and devour. And you know what? If we don't wake up, sleepy Christians, walk carefully, which means the Greek word is circumspectly, and that word means to walk looking all around you, being careful. It actually has a word picture connected to it of walking barefoot in a field of thorns. So how many of you would take your shoes off, go out into a field of thorns and just... We wouldn't do that, but sometimes that's the way we live life. Amen? No, I mean, you'd be like, is this the right thing? Is this the right thing? Is this the right thing? I'm just asking today if we could start living a little more carefully. How many warnings do you ignore? You say, warnings? What do you mean? Well, let's just say that your back has hurt for 5 years and you've never bothered to go see why. Well, when your body hurts somewhere consistently, it's warning you that something's wrong. And if you take care of little problems, they won't become big problems. Thank you for your excitement. All right, I'll just move on to something else. We had better seize the day before the devil seizes our day. 1 Corinthians 3:10 says, according to the grace of God bestowed on me, like a skillful architect and a master builder, I laid the foundation, and now another man is building upon it, but let each man be careful how he builds. There's the word again, careful, or circumspectly. Paul is saying, I taught you about Christ. I've laid a foundation in your life. Now you're going to be building a life. Be careful how you build. And if you go actually study those scriptures out, it says that we can build with wood, hay, straw, stubble, gold, or silver. How are we building our life? I spent so many years going to bed at night regretting what I spent my day doing. And I don't want to do that anymore, and I don't want you to do it. I want to go to bed at night and be proud of what I got done that day. Amen. What are you doing with what God has given you? A.W. Tozer said this, and I think this is awesome. A man by his sin may waste himself, which is to waste that which on earth is most like God. You here on earth are more like God than anything else here. And he's saying, if you waste yourself, then you're wasting the thing that is the most like God. This is man's greatest tragedy and God's greatest grief. You know, waste of any kind is sad, and certainly the waste of an entire life is the saddest of all. And how many of you know somebody that has just wasted their whole life? Okay. Well, I think we all do. My dad did that, and it's so sad to see somebody in their 80s on a walker, gray hair, all wrinkled up, who's pretty much alone and has nothing left but regrets. I will not live like that. I am not going to get to the end of my life and have nothing left but regrets. And the only way that you can not have regret tomorrow is to do what's right today. Today, we need to start making right choices. If God is dealing with you about anything in your life and you know that you need to be obedient to him and you're putting it off for another day, I think tomorrow's maybe the most dangerous word that we have in our English language. I'll do that tomorrow. I'll do that tomorrow. Well, what if Jesus comes today? Thank you. It wasn't a loud clap, but nonetheless, it was a clap. How many of you understand what I'm trying to do here today? I'm trying to move somebody to make some decisions. I'm trying to move somebody to stop just waiting for somebody to come and wave their hand over you and make it all right. I'm yelling to somebody, get up! It's time to get up and start doing something with what God has given you. Well, I just don't know what God wants me to do. You know what? Half the time when I come up here, I don't have a clue what God wants me to do. And I've got a message, but I'll tell you one thing. I've never come up here and not had God work through me. And if you will take a step, God will work through you. Amen? I believe that God hates waste. This morning I had somebody get me a cup of coffee and it was way too strong and I had to pour it out. I wasted $3 on a cup of coffee that I couldn't drink. I don't like it when I do that. I don't like to waste God's money. I don't like to waste my time. I don't want to waste my energy. Do you know that every day that you spend angry is a day that you have totally wasted? Totally wasted. Every day that you spend feeling sorry for yourself, it's a totally wasted day. It's completely unproductive. It does not help your future in any way, shape, or form. It just keeps you stuck in the same spot. Come on, we're talking about making some decisions today. You know, we're always spending something. You're spending your time. You're spending your energy. You're spending your money. Now, like today, you have spent, by the time you leave, you will have spent, well, 2 hours and 15 minutes from the time the service started, and some of you probably got here early, and so let's just say even if you spent 3 hours here today. Okay, well, that's time well spent, because you know why? This is going to help you tomorrow and the next day and the next day and the next day. But you could have went out for coffee with two friends and sat and gossiped for 3 hours about everybody else you know. And that's not going to make you feel good. You'll be unhappy later today and won't even know why. But now today, you're going to have a much better day because you're sitting there having life ministered to you. Say, if you sow to the Spirit, you will reap from the Spirit life and life eternal. And if you sow to the flesh, you will reap death, ruin, decay, and destruction. Amen. Make good choices. Feel good about the choices that you're making. Amen. I figured out yesterday, and I'm down the road a ways with this, so I'm not asking anybody to do what I'm doing, but I started working out with weights 11 years ago, and I did that 3 hours a week. It would take me an hour three times a week, and I had a trainer. Well, about a year and a half ago, I started adding walking, and I got up to 5 miles every day. And so I spend about 17 hours a week exercising. Okay, now, I'm not trying to impress you. I'm trying to make a point. Okay. Because before I got up here to teach this, I took an inventory of my time. How much time do I spend watching TV? How much time do I spend sleeping? How much time do I spend doing this? How much time do I spend doing that? How much time do I spend with God? And I looked at it and I thought, okay, I'm spending 17 hours a week working out, but what am I doing with that? I'm buying years. See? I'm buying energy. I'm buying vibrancy. I'm buying the opportunity to be here a lot longer than I would be if I didn't do anything, so I can help more people and maximize the gift that God has given me. And that's really the reason why I started doing it. I looked at myself one day, and I mean, God spoke to my heart, and he said, if you don't start getting exercise, you are not going to be strong for the last third of your journey. Amen? And you know, I mean, it is amazing the energy Dave and I have for our age. And Dave doesn't like to talk about old, but nonetheless, we got a few years on us. Amen? See, here's the thing to realize. You can add years to your life and not get old. I sure don't feel like I'm going to be 73 in 30 days. I don't feel like that. And when I'm out there walking and sweating and climbing those hills, I know I'm buying years. I'm buying energy. I need to be creative. I mean, I teach a lot of different things, a lot of different places, and write all these books. I've got to be fresh, and I've got to be creative. I don't have 5 messages that I can go all over the world and preach. Every time I get on the television, you want to hear something different. And my brain was kind of starting to not want to think anymore. Well, one of the reasons was because I wasn't getting any blood to it ever. Oh, you know what I'm saying. When you spend your time, you're buying something with it. So do you want to invest your time or waste your time? And see, I don't think it's wrong to watch a movie on TV. I don't think it's wrong to rest. I don't think it's wrong to go. I'm not saying that you got to just work all the time. You need a balanced life. But we all know that we can sit and watch stuff on TV that is just flat out stupid. And just go. I mean, I've done that 3 hours. I mean, anybody else out there? And then tomorrow we want God to wave his hand over us. Ooh, we're having too much fun for a Friday morning. I'm sorry for all the people that missed it. You know what I've been doing? It's been an interesting project. Several times a day now, I'm stopping and kind of going over what I've done with my time so far that day. And I'm finding it to be interesting. Because we often say life just goes by in a blur. Well, sometimes we need to take the time to think about what we're doing with the time that we have. Take the time to think about what you're doing with the time that you have. The only way that we can ever make any changes in our life is to take an honest look at it and say, what am I investing? What am I wasting? What would God have me change? You know, we're always adjusting and making changes in our lives.
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0: That is Homesick for Heaven from Phil Wickham. You're on The Fresh Start with Aaron and Chloe this morning.
1: So good to be with you on this beautiful morning. Aaron, you yesterday did a little bike ride with your daughter.
0: Well, I did a walk while my daughter bike rode.
1: When was the last time you yourself rode a bike?
0: It's been a few years. But I'm super keen because I grew up riding my bike all the time. Like I was never like a big biker in the sense of like I never did the trail biking or
1: courses
0: anything like that.
1: And things like that. Yeah. You just rode your bike around the neighborhood.
0: Yeah. And I've been so looking forward to doing it with my kids, but I don't have my own bike. So it's actually kind of technically it's my 40th present is meant to be a bike. I haven't got around to getting it yet. Because my wife was like, well, you need to pick the right one out. And, you know, she didn't want to just go and buy me the cheapest one.
1: I know. And you want to be careful of the size because you might grow.
0: Well, that's what I'm experiencing with my daughter at the moment. Like, her bike is less than a year old. And already it's like, I think I can get away with just putting the seat up. But it's like, oh, she's looking bigger and bigger on it.
1: Yeah, they don't last long, those kid bikes.
0: Yeah. I actually, though, as I was a kid, when I think back, majority of my bikes were hand-me-downs.
1: Oh, yeah. I don't think I ever experienced a new bike.
0: I mean, you were the sixth kid. Did you ever experience anything new? Therapy session. Were you much of a rider as a kid?
1: Oh, yeah, I was. Yeah. I didn't have friends to ride with because nobody lived in my area. But I would just ride around just for exercise, really.
0: Yeah. Because you've told me about your son's a big rider. And and you say he ventures quite far.
1: They do. They have a group and they go, I'm talking 10, 20 Ks easy.
0: Yeah. Like I reckon I probably racked up that amount of riding on a day, but it was just like riding around the neighbourhood. And we had like the way our houses were situated, this weird estate thing where all the fronts of the houses actually like looked into this block of land. And so there's heaps of pathways. But I remember like if I was like a 5 or 10 minute ride, maybe a 10 minute ride from home, I felt like I was off, I'd ventured to the ends of the earth. I don't know that I ever rode out of the suburb.
1: Oh, yeah. Well, 2026, the kids are brave these days.
0: Anyway, big shout out to you, all the riders this morning. Maybe you're an early morning rider. I hope you're off to a great start today. But coming up, we've got the news and sport. Very excited for today's show. We've got lots of special guests joining us, including a wonderful young woman called Bella, who's going to be joining us after 7. Plus, we've got the Wednesday Whittle.
1: Oh, I'm keen. It had a break last week. It's back with renewed verve this morning.
0: Stick around.
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4: In stories making news, advocates for social media reform are urging all political parties to back stronger laws targeting tech companies. Labor has released its Digital Duty of Care bill, which gives users greater control over their social media feed. Tech companies would have to make it easier for people to opt out of algorithms which drive content on various platforms. The United Kingdom is banning imports of goods from Israeli settlements in the West Bank. Several other countries, including Canada and France, will follow suit. And police are searching for the thief who stole 4 Raynor paintings from a French museum before dropping 2 as they fled. Turning to sport, and in tennis, top-seeded Alexander Zverev has locked in his spot in the US Open quarterfinals with a comfortable straight-set victory. While in the AFL, Western Bulldogs veteran Tom Liberatore has revealed he's hanging up the boots after 268 games. The 34-year-old retires following a number of concussions and knee injuries. That's the news and sport headlines. More details soon.
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1: Partly cloudy today. Slight chance of a shower later in the afternoon and evening. Temperatures reaching between 19 and 23 degrees.
0: Let's check out what's happening on our roads this morning. And it's been a good start to the day so far. No major holdups or delays. If you're travelling citybound from Maitland, a good run through Taro and Hexham. Port Stephens to Newey is looking good at the moment. Both sides of Lake Mac running on time. Throughout Newcastle City itself, there are no holdups or accidents from what we can tell on the radar so far. And if you're heading out towards Singleton, a good run on the Hunter Expressway. Cessnock looking good this morning. If you're heading out of the region, the M1 Pacific Motorway is running on time between here and Sydney. As always, do let us know if you come across anything on our roads. We can give a heads up to other drivers about. You can shoot through a text to 0435 777 997.
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0: Good morning and welcome to this all-wondrous Wednesday, a glorious golden morning. Still a little chillier than we've seen last week, but I still had hope. I stood there going, but it's looking like it's going to be a beautiful day.
1: Yes, yes, very optimistic. As I got in my car and it was 5 degrees this morning,
0: yep.
1: Wasn't impressed. But hey, yes, you know you're right. It's probably going to warm up nice later in the day. But hey, it is good to be with you. Looking forward to getting our brains into gear for Wednesday Whittle up next.

0: That's John Ruddick and Holding On. You're on The Fresh Start with Aaron and Chloe this morning. It is Wednesday. Time to get widdly? Have we ever described it that way?
1: It's a new one. It's time for our Wednesday Widdle.
2: Riddle me this, riddle me that.
1: Feedback on the name Wednesday Widdle was informed that a widdle in some cultures means
0: a certain bodily function, is it?
1: And I was unaware of that. So we've taken that into consideration, but for
0: and
1: now.
0: And we're ploughing forward anyway. Hey, look, it is the Wednesday Widdle. If you are new to The Fresh Start at all, it is where we give out a cryptic clue that references the name of a suburb somewhere in the Hunter. Could be anywhere within the bounds of the Hunter region. And all you're going to do is crack the code. What is the name of the suburb we're referring to? And if you're the first to get it right, you score yourself a great prize, which this week, Chloe?
1: Yeah, coffee voucher to Lords, a coffee. Love those guys.
0: Yeah, we're talking a voucher that'll cover multiple coffees, or you could take some friends out or have some food with it. We love supporting local cafes. By the way, if you own a local cafe, we would love for you to reach out. We'd love for you to be one of our prizes on the Wednesday Widdle.
1: All right. Our cryptic clue for this morning, describing the name of a suburb in the Hunter is...
0: Well, this would be our number one suburb. Simple.
1: This would be our number one suburb. What suburb in the Hunter region am I? Call now.
0: 1-300-777-997. That's 1-300-777-997. Have your guess at the Wednesday Widdle. You'd be our first. Take a stab at it. And you could be walking away with a coffee voucher thanks to Lord's Coffee Supply.

0: That's Danny Gokey and Only for a Moment. You're on The Fresh Start and we're doing this.
1: Riddle me this, riddle me that.
2: A voucher to Lord's Coffee Supply is on its way to somebody today. All you got to be able to do is figure out what suburb in the Hunter region this cryptic clue is describing.
0: It's our number one suburb.
2: It's our number one suburb. What suburb am I? We're heading to the lines. Peter, welcome to the show.
3: Thanks, guys. Good morning, everybody.
0: Yes, it's nice and early, Peter. So what are you doing up so far this morning?
3: Well, just about to cook porridge for the children for breakfast and do all of the mum morning things before heading to work.
2: If I could just grab your address, I'll be there in 15.
0: Chloe loves a good morning porridge. So.
2: Do you do it in bulk? Awesome. Do you do it in bulk, Peter?
3: Depends on the plans for the week. If there's children that are going to be floating about multiple mornings, then yes, but it is always better fresh.
0: Yeah, fair enough. Well, look, Peter, you're up nice and early. It sounds like you are going to be getting into a big day. Let's see if your brain is ready to get into the day, though. You've got our clue for today.
2: This would be our number one suburb. What suburb are we talking about, Peter?
3: Well, I think it has to be winning Windale, doesn't it?
0: Yeah, I mean, run us through the logic. We always ask everyone to share the thinking.
3: Sure, sure. So number one is a winner, and that's a blue ribbon, and Windale has the word win in it.
0: Yeah, makes a lot of sense. Yeah, it's good.
3: If my brain is indeed braining on this one, ceremony.
0: Oh, look, I think your brain is braining, Peter. Unfortunately, though, it's a great answer, but it's not the correct suburb.
3: All good. Looking forward to hearing what it is.
0: Yes. Well, you know what? You're a winner anyway, because by the sounds of it, you have a fantastic family and household.
3: Awesome.
2: Enjoy
3: thanks,
2: that porridge, Peter.
3: I will. Have a great day.
0: You too. All right. We've got Jim on the line. Good morning, Jim. What are you up to on this Wednesday morning?
4: Oh, I'm just having breakfast and then I'm off to have a ride.
0: Okay.
2: Oh, he's off for a ride. Oh. We were talking about riding earlier.
0: How far do you ride normally each day, Jim?
4: Oh, I ride about 100 k's a week.
0: Oh, okay.
2: My goodness.
0: How many days a week? Yeah, because if you ride every single day, I guess it's... Do you ride daily?
4: No, about 3 times a week.
0: Okay.
2: Good
0: That's
2: on
0: impressive.
2: You, Jim. You know what? You're the perfect person to be thinking about our Wednesday Whittle.
0: Yeah, you probably get around a few suburbs.
2: he's firing on all cylinders. Okay, this would be our number one suburb. What do you think it is, Jim?
4: Unfortunately, I haven't got any other answer than Windale.
0: Oh, of course. Yes, Peter did get in with that one as well. Can you, off the top of your head, even a wild stab in the dark?
4: No.
2: No, you're asking the impossible here.
0: Fair enough.
2: You know what? I think Windale...
4: Could be Belmont. It's Bell. You know, it's a beautiful place, so it could
0: Bell?
4: Be a winner.
0: Oh, yes, I like that.
4: Belmont.
0: It's not it.
2: Oh, that's...
0: How good would that have been, though, if he was like, I know this one, and it was it? That would have been awesome, but yeah, no.
2: Oh, well, enjoy your ride this morning. Be thinking about it as you go through the suburbs.
0: Yeah.
2: Who knows? You might even ride through it.
0: Ooh, maybe. Have a great day, Jim.
4: Thank you. Thanks, bye.
0: There we go. All right.
2: Yeah, okay.
0: Not
2: so
0: Windale, not
2: turns
0: Belmont.
2: Turns out that is the obvious answer, I guess. I hadn't even thought of Windale, but of course, win. All right, we'll give you a chance to play again later this morning between 7:30 and 8. The Wednesday Whittle still standing.
0: Now, we will also put it up on social. So if you're like Peter and you're like, oh, I need to know what it is, if you don't get a chance to listen out later if someone gets it, we will have it posted on our stories on Facebook. Right now, though, we'll take a quick break. We'll be back with some more music on the other side of this.
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0: That is Forrest Frank and Jake teaming up with Never Get Used to This. You're on the Fresh Start with Aaron and Chloe this morning.
1: Look, it is so good to be with you as I chew on a mint.
0: You literally threw a mint in your mouth like 10 seconds before we went on.
1: Do you chew mints or do you suck on the mints?
0: No, you suck on them, don't you?
1: If it's not an actual chewy. No, I can't help it. I chucked two Eclipse mints in my mouth and chewed them and now my mouth is stinging.
0: I mean, you could have gone with the worst third option, which is to just swallow them whole and hope that the mint just makes its way through your body.
1: I've got a really fresh digestive tract.
0: Do you have a mint preference? Because, you know, you can get, I don't even entirely know what the difference is, but like you got blue mints and green mints are usually the colours they put on. So is it spearmint and peppermint?
1: Yeah. I got the blue one. What is that? Original. Let me look at it.
0: Blueberry?
1: But what I don't like that I've actually thought a lot about
0: is
1: what's the point of like strawberry and watermelon and all that mints? Because they're not freshening your breath. They're just making it.
0: Yeah, I think they're doing something. Like it's almost like you're rinsing your mouth with a flavour. So if you've got if you need to brush your teeth because your mouth is funky, I think it at least makes your mouth taste better for yourself.
1: Oh, it's more for you than for breathing on other people.
0: Yeah. But I almost said it's like a flushing of the mouth. Like mint obviously great, helps your breath, but I almost feel like it's like the whole process of having it is like, it's like a clear out of your mouth. It's like a declutter of your mouth.
1: Whatever happened to breath spray?
0: Oh.
1: Mouth spray. What do you call it? The spray.
0: Yeah, yeah.
1: Whatever happened to that? It's probably the most effective way because it like lands right on your tongue.
0: Yeah, I feel like my picture of it is always just a really nerdy guy in a movie.
1: Yeah.
0: Hello.
1: Yeah. But it's probably the most effective way to make your breath smell nice.
0: Yeah, but who needs effective when you've got cool?
1: Ah, the cool people are mints. What are the people chewing gum then? The degenerates.
0: If we're in a 90s teen movie, maybe.
1: Gum is annoying. Gum versus mints, probably a topic for another day.
0: I do feel like gum's been on its way out for a bit. Like, I feel like in the 90s was the bubblegum heyday. I'm not saying it doesn't exist anymore. Like, I know my kids still are often like, oh, can we have a thing? But I feel like it's almost become, I don't know, like it's not, it used to be like the peak cool lolly to have.
1: So you think that mints have just derailed chewing gum as a breath freshening device?
0: Yeah, I reckon they've gotten in there and gone, you know what? We could edge out this chewing thing. Because think about it, the most annoying thing after you have a chewy one is, you know, what do you do with it?
1: Yeah, they still sell them everywhere though, so everyone still must buy it. Sometimes I've bought it. I'm not really sure why. Tradition, probably.
0: Tradition. She's in a habit.
1: If you've got thoughts, let us know on this very, very deep topic this morning.
0: Can we assure you we are going to be going much deeper today on the show?
1: Yes,
0: so let's enjoy this brevity.
1: Coming up in the next half an hour, look, we're putting a bit of a spotlight for the next few weeks on foster care and the importance of good foster carers for vulnerable children in our area. We've got an absolute legend, Bella, joining us in the studio to share her story.
0: She's actually experienced it as a foster care kid herself. We'll be chatting with her soon.
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4: In this bulletin, Australian students struggling in the latest OECD rankings and sanctions imposed on Israeli imports. With more, I'm Tracy Weir. The Albanese government has launched its My Feed, My Way policy, which will put greater pressure on social media companies. Social media users would be able to opt out of algorithms which help determine content on their feed. Wayne Holdsworth lost his teenage son to online bullying, and he's endorsing the measures.
5: We want to look back on this era as a time when Australia led the world to improve the opportunities for our kids and to keep them safe. The atrocities, if they continue without this bill, will be equivalent to the atrocities that occurred through World War II.
4: Tech companies will face $100 million fines if they breach the rules. Australian high school students have recorded their worst maths and reading results in global rankings. The international results show nearly a quarter of New South Wales students are now classified as low performers in mathematics. Australia and New South Wales still have results above the OECD average rankings across the board. A storm has erupted at an elite Brisbane Christian school after a young gospel worker preached on sin and hell to students. He insists he never mentioned homosexuality, but that was the accusation across the St Peter's Lutheran College community, prompting the school to condemn his sermon. Christian commentator George Christensen gave Vision Radio his advice for the school.
6: My message to the parents would be, if you don't like your children receiving the fundamental messages of the Christian faith, perhaps you ought to reconsider sending your children to a Christian school. We are not here as some sort of place where you can just take the niceties of the Christian religion. We're here to form young Christian people.
4: He said St. Peter and Martin Luther would approve. One-fifth of surveyed Australians say they have cut back on how much fresh produce they eat due to the high cost of living. Comparison service Canstar polled more than 2,500 supermarket shoppers. Canstar's Eden Radford says consumers are looking for a range of things when buying fruit and veggies.
7: Freshness of produce is the main driver of customer satisfaction when it comes to buying our fruit and veg at the supermarket. That's followed by value for money, then variety, and presentation is last.
4: Food relief agencies say parents admit to skipping meals so their children can eat. Another Australian feared missing in Nepal has now been located. One person who was in Nepal and had been unaccounted for has now confirmed with Foreign Affairs they are safe and do not require consular assistance. The number of Aussies unaccounted for in the flooding disasters has been revised down to 35. Britain, France and Canada will ban imports from Israeli settlements in the West Bank. The United Kingdom has also announced it will introduce a suite of sanctions against Israeli businesses and individuals that provide services for settlement expansion. The sanctions come as Israel plans to develop 1,200 new homes in the region. Turning to sport, and the Dolphins will welcome back several key players for their historic maiden NRL finals appearance this weekend against the Warriors in New Zealand. Halfback Isaiah Katoa says the squad will attempt to stay present in the moment.
8: To be in the finals campaign, obviously for the first time in the short history of this club, is certainly something that I know everyone's proud of and excited for.
4: Kickoff in Auckland is at 4:05. In the AFL, Sam De Koning will fly to Perth as Geelong considers recalling the defender to combat Fremantle's tall forward trio in its semi-final clash against Fremantle come Friday night. That's the latest Vision National News. I'm Tracy Weir.
0: The school pickup line usually sounds a little different this time of year.
1: Yeah, every second kid is coughing.
0: And at least one parent is standing there pretending they're completely fine.
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1: We've got a partly cloudy day ahead of us today. Slight chance of a shower in the later afternoon and evening. Temperatures reaching between 19 and 23 degrees.
0: Well, let's check out what's happening on our roads this morning. And it's been a great start to the day so far. If you're heading citybound, a good run from Maitland through Taro and Hexham at the moment. Throughout Newcastle City itself, looks like everything are running on time at the moment as well. And both sides of Lake Mac also looking pretty good, even over the Five Islands, not seeing anything build up there at the moment. If you're travelling Port Stephens to Newcastle, all a clear run at the moment as well. And if you're heading out towards Singleton, things are looking good on the Hunter Expressway. No issues out towards Cessnock. And if you are heading out of the region this morning, the M1 Pacific Motorway is running on time between here and Sydney. As always, though, you guys are our eyes and ears on the road. So if you come across something we can give a heads up to other drivers about, please shoot through a text 0435 777 997.
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0: What do you picture when you picture God? Do you kind of picture him as a big, angry guy in the sky, ready just to come down on us for everything we've done wrong? Well, the psalmist David reflects on his own understanding of who God is.
1: For his anger lasts only a moment, but his favour lasts a lifetime. 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
0: It's undeniable. 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
1: That's Psalm chapter 30, verse 5.
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0: Good morning and welcome to the show for this wondrous Wednesday. If you're just joining us, and welcome back if you're one of our fresh early starters.
1: Yes, good to be with you this morning. Now, I'm excited for our guest that's joining us in the studio next.
0: Yeah.
1: She's a legend.
0: Yeah, look, this month we're shining a spotlight on foster care. And, you know, we've done this over many years, getting to highlight the stories, and there's the stories of the carers. I think the most powerful stories are also actually hearing from foster kids themselves, who are the ones who get to experience, you know, a change in life because of foster carers.
1: Abella's one of those, and she has, she's willing to come in and chat through her journey. Looking forward to it next.

0: That is Somebody to You, Rachel Lamper and Andrew Rip teaming up. Now, this month, Chloe, we are shining a spotlight on foster care. We love elevating the stories because, well, there's a need. The need is real. There are so many children right now who are in dangerous situations or who are being brought out of dangerous situations. And for many of them, they just need a safe home to go into, whether it's for a few nights, a few weeks, or even longer than that as well.
1: Now, we love hearing people's stories. Mm. And what better way to understand what fostering is than to talk to somebody who's been through the whole journey herself. Welcome to the studio, Bella.
2: Hello.
0: It's so good to have you in with us. Now, you are a foster care kid. You've grown up in the foster care. What age roughly did you go into foster care?
2: From my knowledge, about 12 months old, I was put into emergency foster care.
0: Yeah. So it's basically all you've known, really.
2: All I've ever known.
0: Yeah.
1: So local Hunter family took you in?
2: Yep. Yep. At Lake Macquarie is where my emergency care was. Yeah. I had an older couple that kind of took me for a few months just to get me settled into a stable home. And then at about 2 years old, I had my my permanent foster care family take me in.
0: Mm. So I guess growing up as a foster care kid, did you...
1: Firstly, I want to ask, do you like the label foster care kid?
2: Not really.
0: Okay. I'm sorry. I'll
2: Thanks,
0: change it.
1: I had to ask.
2: Yeah, that's fair enough. There's a part of it that I'm like, I'm actually really proud of who I am.
1: Exactly,
2: and like,
1: yep.
2: I actually, in some way I'm kind of like, no, there's truth to it. I am a foster care kid, but I'm also Bella. Like,
1: yeah.
2: That's just who I am. And yeah. I don't know, I guess I'm aware of the stigma that comes with foster care kid, or like I've heard a few times, oh, she's in foster, not to me, but just other kids, oh, you know, they're in foster care, blah, blah, blah. Like there's already a negative connotation to it. But then part of me is like, I'm in foster care. Hello. Like, look at me.
1: Yeah. And breaking the stereotypes.
2: Yeah.
1: And also your family is your family.
2: Mm-hmm.
1: You said you call mum and dad your...
2: Yeah. My adopted mum and dad now, I call them mum and dad. I've always called them mum and dad.
1: Yeah. So,
0: So growing up in a foster care family, imagine a lot of it is about providing stability and a normal life, right? You're just part of the family.
2: Yeah.
0: But I imagine there's also elements to it that you would experience that other people don't. What does it kind of look like to grow up in foster care?
2: Yeah, I mean, there's obviously the system that I'm a part of, and I was just talking to you guys before of how frustrating paperwork is and all the meetings I had to have when I was young just in the rooms. Like, I'm just remembering the rooms in DCJ where I've had to have lots of interviews and assessments and just checkups every now and then. So that was a part of my life. I had to regularly go in and check in with my caseworker. And then another part of it is my biological family. So that's a huge part of my life, still is today, making sure that I see them and spend time with them and process that as well. I think that's another side of things, is processing my life and what's different about it. But I also try not to dwell too much on that. Try to remember that I've got a great life and I need to be really grateful for the stability in the life I have now.
1: So we want to shout out your beautiful adoptive parents. Their names?
2: Yes, Mark and Anne Woolley.
1: Yes. it's people like that. Incredible. They're incredible. How would you describe their parenting and your childhood into even today? How would you describe it?
2: Oh, they gave me every opportunity they could, and they still keep doing that. Yeah, they would give me every opportunity I wanted, which in some way I'm like, they could have calmed down on all the extra hobbies I wanted to do. I got into dancing and band, like I played the trumpet and ice skating. Like they gave me a beautiful childhood and I am really grateful for that. They were very yes people. Like they would just give me every opportunity I wanted. And, you know, they were great parents. They obviously taught me lots of lessons and they didn't try to, I guess, give me but they didn't try to, like, let me get away with everything just because I had a hard life. Like, they treated me like a daughter who had lessons to learn and, I would say that's...
0: Yeah. Did you grow up with siblings as well?
2: Yes. So on my adopted side, I have two sisters and one brother. I lived with just one of those sisters. The others were out of home with their family. And then on my biological side, I have a sister and a brother.
0: Yeah.
1: Now you sit here, a young lady who is, your work is helping young people. What do you think it is in your story? Because, I mean, to be like Trent, like obvious, it was a tough start. Mm. But look at your life now. Like you're an incredible young person with so much life and joy in you, working to now help other people. What do you think when you look at where you started and where you are now?
2: Oh, I'm just so glad my parents said yes to a prompting they had to foster. And I was just thinking as you were talking, like, I feel like it's a responsibility that everyone needs to look after kids in whatever capacity that is. Like, I think that's why I'm in the job that I'm in, is because I feel this duty on my heart to look after kids, because they need people to look after them. And whether that is in school or whether that is in life, we need to look out for our kids for sure.
1: Mm, yeah.
0: We're chatting with the wonderful Bella. She has grown up in foster care and has been so kindly come in to share her story with us. We're going to explore it a little more on the other side of this. We'd love to encourage you. If I know a lot of people sometimes go, oh, yeah, I've thought about foster caring. Maybe there's a bunch of reasons why you're thinking, oh, maybe it's we wouldn't be the right people or whatever. We'd love to encourage you. There's so much more to foster care than you realise. So many different ways it can you can do it, whether it's short-term, long-term, respite care. Even your circumstances might be more favourable than you thought. Go to our website, reemafm.com.au. We've got some links there to some great foster care agencies, but we'd love to encourage you to think about it, because the need is real, and we want to see more people like Bella find a beautiful, loving, safe space they can call home. We're going to continue a conversation with Bella on the other side of this.

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1: We have the living legend, I like to call her, Bella, in the room with us. Now, Bella, your life, obviously you went into care as a very, very young child. You've grown up, were adopted. What was that adoption process like?
2: Yeah, that took a bit of time, actually. Lots of paperwork, which is frustrating. I think it took about 6 months to, like, actually process the paperwork and get through that. And then we had to go into court in Sydney.
1: Ah, yes.
2: Can't remember what court it was called. And then kind of sit in front of a judge and prove to them that my parents are good parents and I'm safe in their care. And I remember that was a really great celebration. So it did take a bit of time. Had to have a lot of interviews and just assessments to double check.
1: And it's a different, yours kind of came with a different timing, because often it's an amazing thing to be able to adopt, like, really early. But your adoptive parents chose to wait.
2: Yeah, they chose to wait for me to initiate it. So Mum said to me before that she knew when I was a little girl that we would be a part of a family together. I would be adopted. But she said that she wanted me to, you know, come up with that idea and not have them force me, because I guess a part of the foster care life as well is you're forced to do a lot of things, and this was the one thing that they wanted me to have the freedom to start. So yeah, I'm really grateful for that.
1: Incredible parenting, my goodness.
0: Oh, I love that, because in a way, you know, they chose you, but they gave you the chance to choose them.
2: Oh wow, yep, that's totally right. That touched me.
1: Yeah.
0: Well, it's a big deal, because you know you have connected still with your biological family, and it's a big deal because with the adoption process is almost this, like, all right, you are now officially, you know, this is the family that you're in. And of course, that's your reality anyway. Mm. But, you know, because of that connection you've had, I mean, I imagine you've had a little bit of a glimpse into the life, the sliding doors, the other life you might have had. How different do you think life would have been had they not chosen to take you in?
2: Yeah, big question. When I think about my biological family and, you know, what that could have looked like, I wonder if maybe I would have been living with my neighbours, because that's kind of where I was called into care, was the concern from my neighbours. My biological parents 100% were not able to look after me, and still not to this day. They're very unwell. My dad's unfortunately passed, but my mum is in care herself. My parents definitely wouldn't have been able to look after me, my biological parents, but yeah, I'm not too sure where I would be, if I'm being completely honest. I'm grateful for where I am, and yeah, I can tell that God's hand was completely upon it, and really grateful for that. But yeah, I would say probably with neighbours or random people.
1: Yeah. What would you say to somebody who is considering getting involved in foster care?
2: Yeah, I wouldn't wait. I would try to just go on to that website you were talking about, Aaron, and have a look into it and ask questions, for sure. My life completely changed because people acted on, you know, the questions that they were having. And yeah, I can't be grateful enough to my parents for fostering me, and also my emergency foster carers. They were also my respite carers at the same time. Aww. So I call them my nan and pop, but they fostered me very early on, and then as time went on, they would do respite, which is that weekend care for my adoptive parents to have a little bit of a break and be with their biological family. So, yeah.
1: Yeah, because it's not just full-time care. Mm. It can look really different. Mm. And I love that they continued to be involved in your life.
2: Yeah.
1: So if you are considering, like, because the reality is there are so many vulnerable children in our area. Mm. Like we don't have to look abroad. They're right here in the Hunter. Mm-hmm. It's people who will grow up, you know, could grow up to be the Bellas, you know, now giving back to the community, helping other young people. What part could you play in their life?
0: 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Everyone's story is unique, but even you might have, even just the, this, I say small, none of it is small, but, you know, even if it is just that short-term care, of, that could be a good inroad there, or whether it is taking someone like Bella into your family and they're there for the rest of your life in a beautiful way. 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Bella, we just want to say a huge thank you for coming and sharing with us, and just thank you for being such a beautiful illustration of what choosing to love someone looks like.
2: Mm, yeah, thanks so much for having me.
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2: In stories making news, Australian high school students' scores in maths and reading have hit their lowest points on record, according to results from a major global study. The program for international student assessment has been undertaken by Year 9 pupils every 3 years since the year 2000. Analysis has found petrol theft in New South Wales is driven by broader cost of living pressures and not just high fuel prices. In Victoria, dodgy tobacco shops will be shut down and publicly named and shamed under tough new laws kicking in today. Tobacco Licensing Victoria and police powers can now issue closure notices for up to 90 days. Hundreds of flights in Europe have been cancelled after an air traffic control issue in the UK. The glitch with the flight processing system is now believed to have been resolved. To sport in tennis, and Aryna Sabalenka has survived a scare to advance to the US Open semi-finals, beating Linda Neskova in 3 sets. That's the news and sport headlines. More details soon.
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6: We've got a partly cloudy day ahead of us today. Slight chance of a shower in the afternoon and evening. Temperatures reaching 19 to 23 degrees.
7: Well, let's check out what's happening across our roads this morning. And it's been a great start to the day so far. If you're heading into Newcastle, though, from Maitland, you will have a bit of a slow journey through Taro and Hexham from where John Renshaw Drive meets up. You're going to hit some pretty heavy traffic there, and it does not ease until you get past the Hexham Bridge. So definitely allow extra, I reckon, at least a good 5 and 10 minutes on your journey this morning. Good news, though, if you're heading over the Hexham Bridge from the Raymond Terrace direction, not much of a queue up at all. Throughout Newcastle City itself, a couple little hotspots popping up here and there, but honestly, for the most part, everything running on time. If you're coming into the city via the Hunter Expressway, well, Cameron Park gets a little busy until you get past the roundabout, but a good run then through Wallsend and Jesmond on for the rest of your journey in. Port Stephens to Newcastle, running on time. As we head to Lake Mac, the 5 Island sun's starting to build now. Now, not too bad. Really just starting to slow down once you get about halfway across the Five Islands. And you should hopefully not have to add too much to your travel time so far. We'll keep an eye on that as the morning continues. The other side of the lake looking pretty A-OK. Out towards Singleton, good on the Hunter Expressway. No issues out towards Cessnock. And if you're heading out of the region, the M1 Pacific Motorway is running on time. As always, though, do let us know if you come across anything on our roads. So we can give a heads up to other drivers about. You can shoot through a text 0435 777 997.
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7: Good morning. Welcome back to this wondrous Wednesday. Aaron and Chloe hanging out with you this morning.
6: So at this time slot in the last couple of days, we have talked about the world map changing and had a bit of a joke about that. We talked crazy new technology. You know what? We need to balance things. I think we need to talk to a doctor.
7: Oh, okay. But we're not talking medicine.
6: We're talking theology.
7: Oh, okay.
6: We're talking repentance, in fact.
7: Oh, it's going to be a deep dive, this one, but looking forward to chatting with about the big R word there. Joining us up next, very special guests coming up next.
12: They say time heals, but I don't think that's true. It's been 3 years and it still feels new.

0: That's Sarah Reeves and Healing. You're on The Fresh Start with Aaron and Chloe this morning, and very excited now to have a very special guest joining us. His name is Dr. Keith Jenkins. He's from Servant of the Lord Ministries, and he's had a couple of speaking engagements here in the Hunter. Last night, speaking at Overflow at Madawi, and this morning, also doing another speaking engagement as well at around the Lake Macquarie area.
1: Full Gospel Church.
0: Full Gospel Church. 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There we go. If you want more info, go to reamerfm.com.au. But Dr. Keith Jenkins joins us right now.
1: I'm really excited because we've been chatting off air beforehand, and I think your heart and my heart, I think, are on a similar wavelength here.
0: Yep.
1: It's the big R word that may ruffle a few feathers. Repentance.
2: Oh, yes.
1: is a theme that seems to come up in your ministry a lot. Mm. In your personal opinion, what is repentance?
2: It's life. Repentance is the way things can move out of your life and new things can come in. It's like you can't make room for the things of God without repentance.
0: Mm.
2: And first of all, you've got to throw away your ideas, you've got to throw away your ways, and then he can bring his ways in. And his ways are higher than man's ways, as the heavens are above the earth.
0: Mm.
2: So what are you wasting?
1: Mm.
2: Don't waste time. Start repenting today. And repentance is like is changing your mindset, working as hard as what you would normally do. Because when you repent, you cease from your own labors. Paul said, I worked harder than most people, but he said it's the grace that worked. And the grace works when we get off the throne. We stop being Lord of our lives, and we let him do the work the way he wants to do it.
0: Mm.
2: And actually, it's a blessed life, because you work less and he works more. And he's going to get the glory and you get the honor. I think I like that deal.
0: We recently had a national census here in Australia, and there was a lot of talk around, encouraging people to tick the box Christian because, we want that represented and in the culture. But one of the things that stuck out to me was this idea that there are going to be a lot of people who tick the box Christian who maybe aren't living these things that you're talking. I mean, you talk about repentance and maybe even people who have had that come to Jesus moment and they go, well, I have repented back in that moment.
2: Of course.
0: What you're talking about, though, seems like a little different to that. It's about an ongoing repentance and ongoing lifestyle.
2: Well, Jesus said it like this: make every effort to enter in through the narrow way. That was a critical statement. And if you want to get a good understanding of the Christian life, read Matthew 5, Matthew 6, Matthew 7. But when Jesus said, find that narrow way, well, first of all, the narrow way is easy to find when you know how to find it. It's your worst sin. The doorway to the narrow way is your most horrible nightmare, in a sense, because it's that one sin that you're really afraid to bring to God, be honest about, and admit that you don't trust him. And if it ever happened again, you would deny him and still do it because you haven't dealt with that issue. That's a horrible feeling. But honestly, that's the doorway. And until you come clean and admit that you would deny Christ and confess that sin, you can't get on the narrow way.
1: If someone's listening thinking, I've struggled with the same thing, as you've mentioned, year after year, I honestly just don't think there's any point trying to battle this anymore. It is who I am. What would you say to that person?
2: I would say that it depends who's doing the work. If I'm doing the work, it's going to take another 30 years and I'm still not going to get there. Because it's like taking the system that's already being infected by the sin, trying to fix the thing that's infected.
0: Hmm.
2: It's impossible. You're never going to fix it. What you have to do to really change something, you have to, first of all, die. There's no other way around it. You have to cease. And you have to let somebody come in who's an expert in that area and deal with that like a master surgeon. When God goes in, he cuts away those things precisely so that you can go on to life without any scars. I don't know how he does it, but that's what I'm saying. I don't need to know because it's not my job.
0: Yeah, incredible. We're chatting with Dr. Keith Jenkins, and he's in Australia at the moment, Servant of the Lord Ministries, and he's speaking, he spoke at Overflow Church at Madawi last night, but this morning you can actually catch him sharing, if you're around, for 10 a.m. at the Full Gospel Church at Spears Point. And if you want to find out more, go to our website, reamerfm.com.au, check out the community notice board. But we're going to continue to chat with Keith.
1: Yeah, I'm keen to hear the story behind how you get to such deep understanding of repentance. Maybe get into the life story a bit. Dr. Keith Jenkins continues next.

0: Amen. Nobody is too lost to get found. Perfect. So we're talking about repentance at the moment as we are joined in the studio here on The Fresh Start.
1: Look, Dr. Keith Jenkins joins us. We've been talking a bit about all sorts of things, diving deep into the idea, again, of repentance. But Dr. Keith, we want to hear a little bit more of your story.
0: I'd love to know your story, though, of what was your moment where, I guess, all of this became real for you? What was your repentance moment?
2: Yeah. I mean, I think God gave me the best chance to do it right from the beginning. I experienced his love. I really felt like I had made the biggest mistake and my life was going the wrong direction. I saw all that. And I just crashed. I just felt like giving up. I felt like I was sinking sand. And I was cycling home that day, and I just didn't know what to do. I didn't have a preacher there to help me. And I was cycling home. I got off my bike. I knelt down in the pavement, and I just cried out to God. I mean, there was no angels above. There was no lights flashing or anything like that. There's just cars going by thinking, who is this crazy young man? This was about 18 years of age. But God answered that, and I didn't know what to do. I was a bit embarrassed. So I got back on my bike, and I cycled on. And as I went on, it was like liquid love. It's like I was baptized in the love of God. My whole heart was filled with light, filled with love. There was not a care in the world at that point. And I thought, wow, this is incredible. And no one told me this was Christianity. I mean, all I saw was a list of rules, as far as I could tell, from the ones who were telling me about Christianity. So I cycled on home, and I told Mum, I found Jesus. This is the first words that came out of my mouth when I saw her. No one told me to say that. I just said it. And she looked at me like crazy. But I just didn't know what to do with this. So I ran upstairs. I threw myself on the bed. I looked at the ceiling. Now, you can tell I'm a scientist. I said, God, if you're real, do it again. And he did it again. It was like I could feel him in my heart. I was on fire, and I knew this was the real Christian life. And I felt like telling the church, because I'd been brought up in church, it made me angry because, guys, look what you're missing. You know, I was kind of frustrated inside in a way. And I'm only a baby Christian. I've just been born again. And I've got more insight. I felt like I've got more information than the people around me. That was a frustrating feeling. And that was part of my downfall, because I just got more and more frustrated, and I lost my joy and lost my peace. And I think that happens to a lot of people. And they look at the problem. Whenever you look for the problem, remember this. God is not the problem. The pastors are not the problem. The church is not the problem. It's not even the devil's the problem. If you really know what your problem is, go to the nearest mirror, look right in it there, you'll see your problem looking right at you. And when it took me a long time to recognize that I was the problem, because I had studied, I'm intellectual, I've got a basic degree, a doctorate degree, not in theology, by the way, but I know how to learn. I know how to pick up the Bible. I know how to study. And so my biblical knowledge probably far exceeds anyone else in the academic realm. But I know nothing compared to God. Plus the fact that I have a lot of information that now is not changing me, which I've got to get rid of. Because if the knowledge you possess does not change you, it's actually, let's say, making you worse. It's like dead poison in your body. So all of that was a problem. And I got to a point in my life, and this is very important, I got to a breaking. I know people don't talk about this very much, but there's a unique event that everybody has to go through. And this is kind of what I was talking about earlier when I was saying about entering the narrow way. I went through a smashing experience. Everything has to be broken. We have to become nothing to become part of the kingdom of God, because the kingdom of God is pure and we're not pure. I was completely broken.

0: broken. I saw my own lordship. I saw that I loved myself. I didn't love God. I saw all this before I could get on the narrow way myself. I felt like the worst sinner. I felt like I was on a lifeline. And if I didn't hold on, I was going to fall into nothingness. I really felt helpless. And God just, again, wrapped me in his love. And I realized where I'd gone. I was now back in the same place I was 8 years before. I wasted 8 years of my life. I know some people have wasted 20, 30 years of their life. So I was in a good situation, but I grabbed hold of this time and I said, no, this time I'm going to make Jesus Lord. I'm not just going to call him Lord. And that's what makes us Christians. A real Christian is somebody who hears Christ, follows Christ, and has the fruits of Christ in complicated situations.
1: Mm.
0: Anyone can have fruit when their life is comfortable. They can have some joy, some peace. Their life is not really going through any trials and difficulties. And they can have an outward appearance of being Christian with a limited amount of fruit. But if you take that person to the places I go, where I'm working with the underground church in China and other places, these people are suffering. But I guarantee you they have more joy than most people do in Australia or even in the UK. And they can rejoice when their lives are, you know, they're in basic circumstances or even in prison. And they can rejoice. So if you're listening, I would pray that most of your people, if they hear this message today, that Christ would be formed in them, that they would stop complaining under pressure. They'd stop talking about politics and stop talking about what's going on in this world and start talking about the fact, what did you learn in your trials and difficulties? What has passed away? Because that's why they're here. That's why we're going through all the problems financially right now in this world, is so that everyone can examine themselves and see that they're really Christian.
2: If any of this has sparked something in you that you're like, I don't know, I see that maybe he isn't my Lord, God isn't my Lord,
0: yeah.
2: Take time now. Hey, we even say, turn off the radio and sort yourself out. Don't miss this opportunity as God is calling to you, asking you, will you surrender your whole life to me?
1: Keith, would you be able to pray for our listeners right now? Maybe lead them through a prayer.
0: Yeah, I can. Let's pray. Father in heaven, I thank you for this radio station, for this time we've had together. And everything we've shared today is for those who've been listening. Help them to believe. Help them to believe that this is possible for them. It's not just for a few special people with a high calling on their lives. And that you want them to enjoy the gift of eternal life, the ability to share their heart with you. And for you to immediately respond and share your heart with them. What a privilege that gift is to be able to do that. And you gave that to your disciples. And I believe that you are no respecter of persons, that you will give that same gift to anyone in Australia, anyone anywhere who will believe that they also can use it and have it for themselves. In Jesus' name, amen.
2: Amen.
1: Amen. Dr. Keith, thank you so much for joining us.
0: Great
1: pleasure.
0: Great to be back.
1: What a conviction too.
0: We are having fun here.
1: And look, if you would like to hear Dr. Keith speak again, he actually is going to be around today. He's going to be speaking at Spears Point at the Full Gospel Church at Spears Point there. 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That's in 35 Council Street, Spears Point, the Full Gospel Church, speaking at 10 a.m. today, free event. 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
5: In this bulletin, a breakthrough by Queensland researchers and the opposition to examine social media laws. With more, I'm Tracy Weir. The federal opposition says it will examine the detail of Labor's digital duty of care legislation amid concern it threatens free speech. Users would be able to opt out of algorithms which drive social media feeds. The government believes the move would help minimise harmful content. But Liberal Senator Sarah Henderson says as the bill stands, the Communications Minister has far too much power.
6: So what the Minister has said today does not stack up. We've seen what power she's giving herself, and we are very concerned that they are a serious threat to free speech.
5: Tech companies would face hefty fines for breaching the law. Regional Queensland could be home to an additional 700,000 people by 2050. That's according to the latest data from Regional Australia Institute. Research and Policy Director Simon Pryor says a huge population growth is predicted outside of Brisbane.
7: Well, regional Queensland has a lot of economic opportunities, as we know, and a lot of lifestyle and livability factors that are making it a popular place for people to move. And we're seeing that growth right up and down the east coast.
5: Areas such as Gympie and the Fraser Coast in particular are set for major growth. Australian researchers have made a preliminary breakthrough in improving bionic eyes. The team from RMIT has created a working prototype of a system which combines sensing, memory information and processing. Professor Sumeet Walia says it's a step toward creating technology which more accurately replicates how the eye and the brain work together.
8: It removes the need of, you know, additional storage and processing units which commonly happen in most of the technology today.
5: Practical applications are still years away. The New South Wales RSPCA is looking for foster carers after an influx of dogs at its shelters. Spokesperson Josh Thomas says foster carers are vital.
9: They enable us not only to provide a loving home to that animal, but it enables us to then open up our shelters to more dogs. And yeah, becoming a foster carer is really simple, but can have a really profound impact on an animal's life.
5: 33 dogs have been seized from three separate animal welfare jobs across the state. Israel is criticising a move by a dozen countries to impose trade sanctions on Israeli settlements in the West Bank. The British government led the push, accusing Israel's government of turning a blind eye to ethnic cleansing. Israel's foreign minister labelled that an outrageous lie and has announced countermeasures. Despite being one of the most tightly controlled Islamic nations on earth, it's frequently claimed that Iran has one of the fastest growing churches in the world. Worthy News reports that it's taking place behind closed doors. Thousands of Christian converts are meeting quietly in house churches, often under threat of surveillance, arrest, imprisonment, and even death. Many are influenced by the prophetic weight of a scripture from Jeremiah referring to the Iranian regime of Elam, in which God promises to destroy its rulers and restore its fortunes. The first Christian AI companion app to guard biblical accuracy is now available for free. Flickr Faith can be downloaded for use on most devices in 50 countries. It answers questions about faith, life, work and relationships through a biblical lens. Turning to sport, and in the NRL, Cowboys co-captain Ruben Cotter is free to play in Saturday night's elimination final against the Sharks. His counsel has successfully had his charge downgraded despite the NRL judiciary initially finding him guilty of a grade 2 careless high tackle. That's the latest Vision National News. I'm Tracy Weir.
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14: We've got a partly cloudy day ahead of us today. Slight chance of a shower this afternoon and evening. Temps reaching 19 to 23 degrees.
1: Oh, let's check out what's happening on our roads this morning. If you're heading into Newcastle from Maitland, Taro and Hexham still quite busy this morning. On the New England Highway, it's from where John Renshaw Drive meets up with the New England Highway. However, there is also the flow-on effect that John Renshaw Drive itself is quite heavy between the M1 and the New England Highway, and also means as you come off the M1, you might have a bit of a slowdown waiting for some of that traffic to get through there as well. Bit of a wait to get over the Hexham Bridge, backed up past Tomago Road. And looking elsewhere around the region, throughout Newcastle City itself, a couple little hotspots emerging, including Pacific Highway through Merriweather Heights and also the Inner City Bypass. It's mostly just patchy at the moment, so not too bad this morning. As we head to Lake Mac, and things are busy there, the Five Islands are quite heavy. As you come out of Booragul, you'll encounter the traffic there as you come onto the bridge, and quite heavy, so allow extra travel time this morning. The other side of the lake, though, not looking too bad at all. Heading out towards Singleton, it's a good run on the Hunter Expressway. Cessnock looking good this morning. And if you are heading out of the region, well, the M1 Pacific Motorway is running on time between here and Sydney. As always, do let us know if you come across anything on our roads so we can give a heads up to other drivers about. You can shoot through a text 0435 777 997.
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1: What's your picture of God? 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
17: Because mornings are better together. I'll never be the
2: same. Woo! Hello.
1: Good morning.
2: Good to be with you. Top of the day.
1: Top of the day to you. I feel bad about putting on a British accent. I do love it. But we just had Dr. Keith in, who is... British, we're
2: legend,
1: not mocking that.
2: Legend.
1: Awesome. Hey, look, great to be with you this morning. We hope that your morning is off to a great start. Look, we've had so many wonderful guests. Bella joined us earlier as well. We're going to make these available on our website that you can catch up the conversations. But Bella, raised in a foster family, and just an incredible story of how someone choosing to show love can absolutely transform a life and set someone on a completely different path.
2: Have you been considering foster care, engaging it in small, big, full-time, respite, emergency, or just supporting the work of others fostering? Hey, head to our website. We've got information there how you can get yourself involved, remofm.com.au. But coming up next, going to give you a chance to solve the riddle.
1: It hasn't gone off yet, so get your brains in gear. We'll give out the clue next.

0: It's Rant Collective and Evergreen. You're on the Fresh Start with Aaron and Chloe this morning. It's Wednesday. It's time to get a little riddly.
1: Riddle me this, riddle me that.
2: Doesn't sound right, does it? But hey, get your brains into gear because it's not been solved yet. We're going to give you a cryptic clue. All you got to do off the back of that clue is figure out what suburb in the Hunter we're talking about, the name of the suburb. If you're the first to call through with the correct answer, you'll walk away with a voucher to go shout some coffees or have a morning tea out at Lord's Coffee.
0: That's right. Two locations, Waratah and Hamilton. So big thank you to those guys. We love supporting local cafes and we'll giving away some more. If you are a cafe owner, by the way, we'd love to maybe give yours a shout out if you want to be
2: out.
0: Our competition sponsor. So, the lines are open now, 1-300-777-997, but we need to give out the clue. So this is referring to the name of a suburb in the Hunter.
2: This would be our number one suburb. That's the clue.
0: That's it.
2: We're not describing it. That's the clue. This would be our number one suburb. Now, the most common response is...
0: Well, no, I don't want to say.
2: No, like we've already had a couple of people guess Windale.
0: Yes.
2: And it's not Windale.
0: Okay, so cross that off your list.
2: Don't ring up and say Windale. This would be our number one suburb. What suburb in the Hunter are we talking about? Call now.
0: 1-300-777-997. That's 1-300-777-997.

0: Riddle me this, riddle me that.
1: It is the Wednesday Whittle, and we have coffee vouchers up for grabs thanks to Lord's Coffee Supply. You can go out and catch up with some friends or enjoy a nice morning tea on them. And a big thank you to them for sponsoring our competition this week.
2: Okay, cryptic clue for this morning is... this would be our number one suburb.
1: So what name of us? It's a suburb name. What suburb in the Hunter are we referring to? Sharon, you're up and ready to have a crack at it this morning. What do you think what do you think our cryptic clue is? What is our Wednesday Whittle?
3: I think it's Woodbury.
2: All right. Explain that one to us, Sharon.
3: Well, it's in the wording. This would be our number one suburb, but I'm thinking would be Woodbury. Oh. It sort of sounds similar.
1: Okay.
2: That's really good.
1: Okay, I like the thinking. Unfortunately, Sharon, it is not the right answer. I love it.
3: Right.
1: No, great guess, though. Love that. You have yourself a great day, Sharon.
3: Thanks. Bye.
1: Bye. All right, let's see if Isabel can help us get a little closer there.
2: All right, this would be our number one suburb. What suburb in the Hunter region am I, Izzy?
4: Adamstown.
1: All right, now run us through the thinking on Adamstown for this one.
4: I don't know. It's just because, like, Adam was the first person in the human race. I don't know. I just thought about that.
2: That is brilliant, Izzy.
1: Yeah, it's so good. I love it. So we had two different angles on the clue here, which is really cool. Izzy, we love the thinking, but unfortunately it's not the right answer. So good, though.
4: Okay.
2: Thanks for playing along.
1: All right. Let's see if Anne-Marie can get it this morning. Good morning, Anne-Marie.
5: Good morning, guys.
1: Now, Anne-Marie, you love having a crack at our Wednesday Whittle. I'm interested to see where you go with this one. What do you think the answer to our Whittle is?
5: Well, I said Woodville. Is that a suburb?
2: It sure is.
1: Yeah.
2: I live right near to Woodville. So why'd you say Woodville?
5: Good. Because I thought it was, and it's pretty much what Sharon said for Woodbury, but just for Woodville.
1: Okay.
5: So, yeah, it would be, just the way Chloe said it, I was like, oh, well, she's sitting up her way.
1: Yeah. Well.
5: And then she did it the next time, so I wasn't so convinced. So, yeah, anyway, that's my guess.
1: Okay. Well, Anne-Marie.
2: I might have led you astray there. Because it's not okay. Woodville.
1: It's not Woodville. Oh. That's all right. Hey, what are you up to today, Anne-Marie?
5: I am teaching kids how to enjoy and rediscover the value of reading a hard copy book.
1: Oh,
2: I like that.
5: I run a reading program at Warners Bay, and all of year 7 and all year 8 get to read a book that they love from the library.
1: That's amazing. Yeah, kids, I almost feel like in this digital age, kids, it's probably almost a novelty, the idea of books, isn't it?
5: Well, for some, and for others, I would just say my job is cattle prodding most of the time.
2: I love that. Thanks for playing.
5: When you're going to read, non-reader's not going to read. Anyway.
2: Yeah. Thanks for playing along, Anne-Marie, and have a fantastic day reading.
5: You too.
1: All right. Let us know. Should we keep it open?
2: We had a lot of people trying to get through, but they couldn't get through. Give us a call if you think you know what it is. This would be our number one suburb.
1: What could it be? 1-300-777-997. We'll give you another opportunity to call through for the next few minutes.
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2: 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Same, same.
1: Yeah, okay, that's pretty impressive on his part, for sure.
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1: You are on the Fresh Start this morning, and we are in the middle of doing the Wednesday Whittle.
0: Riddle me this, riddle me that.
2: The cryptic clue is this would be our number one suburb. You've got to answer what suburb in the Hunter region, what name of a suburb in the Hunter region you think that cryptic clue is pointing to. Give us a call right now, 1-300-777-997, if you think you know what it is.
1: Although, we'll see. Maybe our next callers might be able to crack it for us. We've got Sarah on the line this morning. Welcome to the show, Sarah.
10: Thank you very much. You also have Ollie and Noah in the car with you.
2: Hey.
1: Hey, Ollie and Noah. Good morning, guys. Now, Sarah, I believe you are kind of coming in with a bit of a handicap this morning because you're not actually from the Hunter itself. You're listening in from Central Coast. Is that correct?
10: Yeah, that's right. We're listening every morning on the way to school.
1: Oh, awesome. That is so cool. I love that. I love that, of course, you know, our signal doesn't just reach to there. So welcome. It's great to have you part of the Fresh Start family all the way down at the Central Coast. Now, you're going to have a guest this morning, though. What do you think it is?
10: So we were trying to think of other words that could mean number one, and we came up with the word single, which made us think of singleton.
1: Mmm.
2: Clever.
1: I like it. It's not the right answer, though. I feel so bad because there was some good thought into that.
2: Singleton. This would be our number one suburb. Is that answer better than the actual answer? It's up there. It's up there.
1: Oh, it's definitely, yeah. I mean, is it in a top three good responses, I reckon? Possibly. Possibly. I like it. Hey, Sarah, great guess. Unfortunately not it, but you have yourself a wonderful day, okay?
10: Thanks very much. You too.
1: All right. Last chance now. 1-300-777-997 before we rest it and come back to it later. Good morning, Rema 99.7. Who are we speaking with?
11: Hey, it's Kelvin. How are you going?
1: Good.
2: All right. The cryptic clue. This would be our number one suburb. What suburb in the Hunter region am I?
11: So I'm going Wood Rising.
1: Wood Rising. Okay, run us through the thinking on this one.
11: Right, so Wood be number one, Rising, coming up and coming. So could be number one. So Wood Rising is my guess.
2: Yeah, kind it's
1: of,
2: good.
1: Yeah, rising on the list there. I don't mind it. I don't mind it. Unfortunately not. It's not it. Hey, it's a great guess and you've eliminated another option for us. So thank you for getting us closer.
11: Thank you. Pleasure.
1: Have a good day. All right. I've got a couple more callers on the line now. I believe Izzy's having another crack now. Welcome back.
2: What's your second attempt, Izzy?
12: Well, it's actually Izzy's dad.
2: Hey, good.
12: Right.
1: All right. What have you got for us?
12: Wonji.
1: Oh, I mean, I think I understand this one, but run us through for the listeners.
12: Yeah, you probably got it right. As in one, it's the town that is won the game or won the match.
1: Yeah.
12: Number one.
2: Great guess. Unfortunately not correct this morning.
1: Oh, so good though, but thank you for calling through.
12: No worries, all good.
1: All right, I believe we may have Matthew on the line. Is this Matthew?
13: Yes. it is.
1: Oh, Matthew, look, great to have you with us this morning.
2: The cryptic clue, this would be our number one suburb. What suburb in the Hunter region am I, Matthew?
13: I'm going for a wild stab at Wyndale.
1: Wyndale. And give us the thinking through.
13: Well, I don't generally have great thinking, but if you win, you come first, right? So that would be number one.
1: Yeah. And so Wyndale. Yeah.
2: Wyndale. Makes total sense, Matthew. Yeah.
1: I just want to say, don't doubt yourself as a thinker. I do think that's some good thinking. Unfortunately, it's not the right answer.
2: Oh,
1: but
2: it's not
1: I
2: the
1: do,
2: right thinking.
1: But we're not going to fault the thinking. It's great logic.
13: I fault my thinking. Don't worry.
2: Thanks right, for playing along, Matthew.
1: Day. All right. Let's go to the line. We've got the last couple of chances now. 1-300-777-997. Hello. Who have we got on the line this morning?
14: Hello, it's
1: Kiel. It's who, sorry?
14: Kiel.
1: Kiel.
2: All right, what suburb am I? The clue being this would be our number one suburb. Please solve it for us.
14: Madawi.
1: Madawi. All right, run us through the thinking. What's got you saying Madawi?
14: I was thinking because you know how number one means you need to go, like, do a wee?
1: Oh, and yes. I was thinking,
2: yeah. Me, do, we. Madawi. You know what? That might be my favourite answer we've ever had.
1: It's not the right answer, but I love it.
2: It's brilliant.
1: I almost want to do Madawi next week, but we can't now because that. But if you ever hear us give out that clue, that's number one.
2: Thank you so much for playing along. You've given us a real good laugh.
1: That's amazing.
14: Yeah. And
1: that's
14: what? I'm listening from the Central Coast.
1: Oh, hey! Another Central Coast listener. There you go. Whereabouts in the Central Coast?
14: Yeah.
2: Beautiful.
1: Beautiful
2: place.
1: We might have to start including more of the Central Coast in our Wednesday with all.
2: Yeah.
1: I mean, eventually.
2: Expand the boundaries. Yeah. Thank you so much for playing along.
14: Yep, thank you. Have a nice day.
1: You too. All right. How nice are Central Coast people? We love them.
2: We're wrapping it up for now. I'm going to give you a chance to solve it again at around 10 to 9. But look, we will put the answer up on our stories on Facebook later this morning when it's solved because we're not going to leave you hanging. And when you find out what it is, you'll be like, oh.
1: So look, I just want to say though, great guesses. If I had to list them all in order, definitely that Madawi one would be the number one for that one as well. I don't know what order I'd put the rest in, but some great guesses so far. We'll give you another opportunity a little bit later.

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2: In stories making news, the federal opposition says it will examine the detail of Labor's digital duty of care legislation amid concern it threatens free speech. The coalition are concerned the current bill would give the communications minister far too much power. Australian students have recorded their worst ever reading and maths result in a major global study. The Program for International Student Assessment is sat by Year 9 pupils every 3 years. The number of Australians missing in Nepal flooding disaster has been revised down from 36 to 35. A citizen who wasn't able to be reached in the wake of the flash flooding has made contact to confirm they are safe and well. Australian researchers have developed a working prototype laying the platform for improved bionic eyes. To sport, and the AFL is again floating the potential to shorten games, the league's chairman telling the Sport NXT conference the league probably needs a shorter game when Tasmania comes into the competition in 2028. That's the news and sport headlines. More details soon.
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8: We've got a partly cloudy day today. Slight chance of a shower later this afternoon and evening. Temperatures reaching 19 to 23 degrees.
9: Taking a look across our roads this morning and a busy Wednesday morning, but a couple of hotspots to particularly let you know about. If you're heading citybound from Maitland, it looks like through Taro and Hexham, still quite heavy there, mostly where John Renshaw Drive meets up, clears up past the Hexham Bridge, and still quite a queue up to get over the Hexham Bridge backed up to Tomago Road at the moment. Throughout Newcastle City itself, things are getting busier. Some hot spots around between Jesmond and Lambton and on the Pacific Highway through Adamstown Heights and Merriweather Heights heading citybound. Garden Suburb around there near the turn off to Rankin Park, not looking too bad at the moment. Thank goodness for that. Heading over to Lake Mac and things are running pretty smoothly around the lake. Even the Five Islands themselves seem to have eased right up. And if you are heading out towards Singleton, you should have a good run on the Hunter Express. No issues out towards Cessnock. And if you are coming in via Cessnock Road at the moment into Maitland, quite heavy through Gilliston Heights, particularly the run coming out of Gilliston Heights towards the Maitland Park roundabout there. As always, though, do let us know if you come across anything on our roads. We can give a heads up to other drivers about. 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
9: Good morning. Welcome back to The Fresh Start. Aaron and Chloe hanging out with you this morning. Our Wednesday Whittle's been a bit of a head scratcher today. We're going to give you another opportunity soon to share your guesses with us. 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
8: We're going to talk about something that's new to me. 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

0: On the night you're falling all to pieces, you can bring your lonely heart to Jesus. What if I told you that I believe it?
1: For King and Country, their new album drops next Friday, and we're very excited to announce we're going to be bringing you a very special event on Friday featuring the boys themselves playing us the whole album and running us through track by track the stories and the hearts behind the songs on it. We'll bring you that next Friday, next weekend.
2: Sounds fun. Now, you said you had never heard of a Skip Gen holiday.
1: Yeah, I mean, if I had to guess, is it like where we go, you know what? I don't want to take my kids with me.
2: Sort of, but not really. In fact, it's a holiday that doesn't involve you at all. It would involve your parents and your children.
1: I'm listening.
2: He's perking up. A Skip Gen holiday is a multi-generational kind of holiday that is gaining a massive amount of popularity.
1: Yeah.
2: It's when essentially the grandparents take the grandkids away on holiday, often without the parents in sight.
1: That's amazing. I mean, in some ways, it's what a great opportunity for grandparents to bond with their grandkids, but also what a great then time for the parents to maybe have a bit of relief in a way. Like, I mean, we love our kids and everything, but to kind of go, okay, well, grandparents have got them for a week. I haven't done a Skip Gen holiday where I've gone away with grandparents, but I do have like very strong memories of where Mum went away to a conference, you know, once or twice, and we actually stayed with my grandparents for a week. I had such precious memories of that. Like, we didn't go, I mean, it felt like we were going away because they lived at the lake and we're on the lake and we got to go there. But I don't mind this idea.
2: Well, you've got little kids. So you've got young ones, what, 7 and under?
1: Yeah.
2: I've got teens and tweens. Can I just say, just putting it out there, my kids would be very easy to take on holiday.
1: Tim, Heather, if you're listening.
2: I tell you, now is the time.
1: Your parents are holidaying all the time, aren't they?
2: But so can I say,
1: take some kids with you.
2: I want to be on the holiday. That's the only thing. And Skip Gen holidays aren't necessarily without the parents.
1: Oh,
2: it's just taking multi-generations on holidays together. And I think that's a beautiful thing. I know Rochelle in the office here, who used to do the Arvo show, she will often go grandparents their generation and kids, like all go together to a caravan park. And I think that's a beautiful thing. We did it for a number of years.
1: Yeah.
2: And that good memories.
1: Well, for including everyone. Like, I've done a few in the last few years where I've gone away with my wife's parents and I've talked about different options of like, you know, could we do something where we invite, you know, a few lots of parents as well. I really like it because, I guess it's quality time, intergenerational. But I also think there's like, I mean, maybe this is just the parent in me, but it's like, there's something beautiful about knowing you will have little opportunities where it's not all on you.
2: Oh, yeah. That sounds good. All the parents like, sign me up.
1: All the grandparents are like, maybe this doesn't sound as good. Now, I imagine there'd be a lot of grandparents who'd really enjoy doing the holidays and the fun stuff.
2: How would you feel if you were offered a Skip Gen holiday that didn't involve you at all? It was like, all right, I'm going to take your kids away on holidays. How would you feel?
1: Yeah, I think it would depend where they're going because there'd be a little part of me that would be sad to not be on the holiday and get that quality time with them all. But at the same time, I could also see it as a great opportunity to go, okay, this next week, you know, maybe it's like it's a whole bunch of date nights that we don't get because we have very, very little children.
2: Yeah,
1: obviously different age kids and stuff makes it different, but all right. I mean, I'm trying to picture it happening because it'd be a lot for in our family situation and the different grandparents and whatnot.
2: And you keep having children and no one's offering to take four. Why'd you do that to yourself?
1: Absolutely. What about you? What if your parents came to you and said, hey, we want to take the kids on a holiday?
2: Go for it. You want to do that? Yeah. But I do think a part of me would be like, why aren't you inviting me? I want to go too. But hey, I think it's a great chance for bonding. Look, if you have been a part of or watched a Skip Gen holiday take place, let us know.
1: Yeah, give us a call, 1-300-777-997. This concept is not entirely new, but it's kind of something that's gaining a bit of traction. Maybe like, we've been doing it for ages. Have you been a part of a Skip Gen holiday. 1-300-777-997, or you can shoot through a text.
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0: Bethany Dillon and When You Love Someone. You're on The Fresh Start with Aaron and Chloe this morning. Talking skip gen holidays. It's this trend of grandparents taking the kids away on holiday, sometimes with parents as well, but kind of a grandparent-led holiday.
1: Yeah. Rachel texted in. She says, my mum has taken all of my boys one at a time away at some point, usually to visit my brother in Country Vic or sister in Jindabyne. I am going with her and my youngest to surprise my sister for her 50th in a few weeks.
0: Now, I hope your sister doesn't listen.
1: No one tell Rachel's sister, okay?
0: Shh, it's between us.
1: It's between us. But I actually like that idea of, like, if there are multiple kids and that freaks you right out as a grandparent, one at a time, that real quality time. And then you can tailor the holiday to exactly what, you know, they want to do. Yeah. You're up for it.
0: Yeah, I love that idea. And I imagine if it's things like caravan parks as well, where there's lots of activities for the kids, there can be some really precious moments. As I said, I haven't gone away with grandparents, but I do remember when I was little staying at my grandparents' place for a week for a holiday while mum was travelling. And I don't know, there's

0: three of yours.
1: 15 or something. I don't know if they could do a grandkids away trip.
0: They'd have to pick, like, a family, wouldn't they, really?
1: Yeah, and a couple of, like, yeah, four kids, three kids, three kids, two kids, two. Yeah, it's a big commitment. just putting it out there.
0: We're just saying, what other of your children frequently gives you shout-outs on the radio?
1: But I can say, if you're a grandparent and you've never considered this as even an option, could be kind of cool.
0: Yeah.
1: I think it would create cool memories in your grandkids that they will carry with them for the rest of their lives.
0: Absolutely.
1: Skip Gen holidays.
0: Yeah. Could be a thing. Great way to bring the family together. And, hey, look, if you have experienced it, you got any thoughts on it, we'd love to hear from you. You can text through to 0435 777 997. But up next.
1: Oh, we're going to give you one more chance to solve this Wednesday riddle. The cryptic clue is this would be our number one suburb.
0: I have to say, we've had some great answers. If I had to pick my top three, and so these have all been guessed, so don't guess them, I would say Windale was definitely up there. I kind of want to put Woodbury and Woodville into the same one there. Probably number one would be Madawi. It's a great one from Keel.
1: Very clever. And Singleton has come up a lot of many times as well. None of those, but if you think you know what it is, again, that clue, this would be our number one suburb. Ring now, 1-300-777-997.
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6: Riddle me this, riddle me that.
7: Ooh, it's a head scratcher this morning. Tell you what, some great guesses. Definitely some of my favourite guesses, if I had to put them in order. But keep them coming through this morning because we have not yet solved the riddle.
8: A voucher to go get yourself a round of coffees of morning tea or something like that from Lord's Coffee. Thanks to those guys. But here's a cryptic clue. This would be our number one.

0: One suburb.
1: What do you think it is? 1-300-777-997. Emma, you think you might know what it is. What do you reckon our suburb is this morning?
2: I think it could be 1 mile.
1: 1 mile. I think the connection there is obvious, but run us through for the listeners.
2: Yep. Just because it's got number one in it.
1: Of course.
0: This would be our number one suburb. Makes sense. It would be 1 mile, but...
1: It's not, unfortunately.
0: Thanks for playing along.
2: All good. Thank you.
0: If you think you know what it is, give us a call now, 1-300-777-997. But we've got Beck who thinks she knows what it is.
1: Good morning, Beck.
3: Hello, how are you?
1: Good. Now, you've put a fair bit of thought into this one. Run us through your thinking and what your guess is.
3: So uni is one. Adversity is a city, a collection of cities So I thought it could be the university suburb, Callaghan.
0: Deep.
1: I like it. I like that because, you know, my brain goes to all kinds of places when we come up with these. Unfortunately, it's not the right answer. I do love the thinking, though.
3: Okay, thanks. Have a great day.
0: You too, Beck. All right. It's still on the line. Damon thinks he knows what it is. That clue again, this would be our number one suburb. What suburb in the Hunter region am I, Damon?
4: Good morning. I was thinking of my wife when I came up with this one, and I think it's Valentine.
1: Oh, okay. Now, Valentine.
0: Number one.
1: It's not an immediate obvious connection. What have you come up with for this one?
4: Well, I'm thinking like one true love. So Valentine.
1: I tell you what, Damon. You haven't won the whittle, but you have won the hearts of the region with that kind of devotion there, and hopefully won your wife over as well.
0: Thanks for playing along, Damon. We are still on the hunt for the winner.
1: 1-300-777-997. I'm going to add that to my list of top guesses for today as well. Where would I put that in the list, you reckon? Number two? Still behind. It's hard to go past me, do we?
0: Mm.
1: But there you go. You've made it to number two on the list. All right. Let's go to the lines now. Good morning. Who have we got on the line?
5: It's Christy.
1: Christy. What's your guess this morning, Christy?
5: Well, it was going to be Valentine, so that's good. Pass on that one. The other one that I was thinking was Kings Hill.
1: Okay. Run us through the thinking on this one.
5: Because the king is... kind of considered a number one or a boss or top person. So that's the link.
1: It
0: makes a lot of sense, but that's not it either.
1: You have a wonderful day, though.
0: Oh, man.
5: No worries. Thank you.
0: Thanks
1: for
0: playing.
1: No worries. All right. Good morning, Rima 99.7. Who have we got on the line?
5: Alicia.
1: Alicia,
0: please solve this for us. Here's the clue. This would be our number one suburb. What is it?
5: I'm thinking Rankin Park.
1: All right. Run us through the thinking on this one, Alicia.
5: I suppose rank, meaning like, you know, you rank number one. That's probably my guess.
1: Yeah, okay. No, that makes
0: this
1: sense.
0: This would be our number one suburb, Rankin Park.
1: Yeah, look, we have had some great guesses this morning. You know, our number one spot had so far been Me Do We. It's one of my favourites. I'm just going to keep bringing it up.
0: Number one.
5: Yeah.
1: But
5: yeah.
1: I guess if we had to rank all of the guesses, we have to say yours is number one because it's the correct answer.
0: Alicia,
1: thank goodness. We got there. We're like right on. We were going to have to close it at night, and it is right on the line. Yes, Rankin Park, our number one suburb because it's ranking them in order.
0: It was as simple as that, guys.
1: We tried to weave in more clues along the way. I mentioned it in our traffic report. We're ranking our top guesses.
0: What gave it away to you, Alicia?
5: I actually had my dad call me and tell me to guess Rankin Park. So he said he's heard something similar before. So I have to give thanks to my dad.
1: Yeah. I guess I know who you're shouting a coffee for then, don't we?
5: Oh, yes, exactly. A late Father's Day present.
1: Yeah, lovely.
0: I love it. Well done, Alicia. We'll get you to hold the lines and grab some details so we can send that prize out to you. What great timing.
1: Oh,
0: mystery
1: amazing.
0: Solved. Rankin Park, the place to be today.
1: Number one in our books. Hey, you look at. We'll do the Wednesday Whittle again next week. Thank you to everyone who guessed. We've got to head to the news and sport. We'll be back on the other side of this with a bit of family life today.
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8: In this bulletin, more support for One Nation in the latest poll and an international assessment of Australian classrooms. With the details, I'm Naomi Millam. Support for One Nation is showing no sign of easing, with a new opinion poll placing it ahead of the two major parties. The YouGov survey, published by News24, gives One Nation a primary vote of 30%. Nationals leader Matt Canavan says he's not going to get distracted by another poll.
9: I'm focused on these type of issues of defending Australians, defending freedom. That's what I'll continue to fight for. We had a poll last week showing us up 4 and One Nation down 3. So these things go up and down, but I will stay focused. And the best way we can do better and have a good performance at the election is to stay focused on the Australian people.
8: The YouGov poll shows Labor would still win a federal election after preferences, but One Nation would become the official opposition. United Nations Children's Agency, UNICEF, has welcomed the federal government's draft duty of care legislation for social media. Users will have greater control over content they see, with the ability to opt out of algorithms. UNICEF spokesperson John Livingston says children will be better protected.
10: Digital duty of care puts the responsibility on tech companies to think about children's safety before an app is rolled out to millions of young Australians, not after harm has already occurred. That could mean safer algorithms showing less awful content, stronger safety settings.
8: Tech companies who breach the rules will be fined more than $100 million. Experts say Australian students are still outperforming the global average despite recording our worst ever results in reading and maths. The program for international student assessment is undertaken by Year 9 pupils every 3 years and shows a rise in low performers. But Dr. Jonas Bertling from the Australian Council for Education Research says we also have an above average number of high achievers, and it comes down to how governments respond to identified issues.
11: The evidence from PISA tells us where the gaps are, where students are doing well and where challenges remain. The impact comes when policymakers, school leaders and teachers use that evidence to make better decisions for student learning.
8: Results also found Australian classrooms are among the worst behaved globally. Nearly all American pastors are concerned about artificial intelligence misinterpreting scripture, according to new research from the Barna Group. It found 94% of pastors, 83% of Christians, and 74% of all adults are worried about AI's use of the Bible. And a British peer says it's open season to discriminate against Christians in the UK. Lord Jackson of Peterborough, who's vice chair of a parliamentary group focused on religious freedom, warned that Christians in Britain are now experiencing two-tier justice. He told Fox News that's a very regrettable position. He cited the UK's refusal to grant a visa to Finnish MP Päivi Räsänen because of her conviction for hate speech over quoting Bible verses 22 years ago. Lord Jackson said Muslim preachers are treated more favourably than Christian preachers. Manchester City has made a sparkling start to its Champions League campaign, securing a 2-0 win on the road against FC Porto. Striker Erling Haaland with a goal early in the second half and then another in stoppage time to seal the result. Here's the call on Stan Sport.
12: 4 in the box in black and gold. One of them is Haaland! 2-0 Manchester City! 2 goals Erling Haaland!
8: It was a good morning for the English clubs, with Aston Villa also getting a win. That's the latest Vision National News. I'm Naomi Miller.
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0: It's a partly cloudy day ahead of us today. Slight chance of a shower in the later afternoon and evening. Temperatures reaching 19 to 23 degrees.
1: Well, let's check out what's happening on our roads this morning. And it's been a great start to the day. Things are starting to ease up a bit too, thankfully. As we head through Taro on the way into Newcastle from Maitland, you'll slow down a little bit over the overpass, but all in all, it seems like that area has cleared, thankfully. Still a bit of traffic around East Maitland at the moment near Melbourne Street. And as you approach the Maitland Park roundabout on the New England Highway, heading out of Maitland, really, heading over to Lake Mac this morning, and the Five Islands have eased, thank goodness, as well. Things looking good, in fact, on both sides of Lake Mac. And throughout Newcastle City itself, everything humming along nicely. The run in from the Hunter Expressway, you'll have a pretty clear run until you get to just before Walls End, approaching on the Newcastle Link Road. A little bit of traffic there, and then a little patchy between Walls and in Jesmond, but all in all, shouldn't slow you down too much. Heading out towards Singleton and looking good on the Hunter Expressway, as we mentioned, and the New England Highway. Cessnock, busy downtown at the moment on Wallumbay Road, and as you approach from Nolcabar direction as well. And if you're heading out of the region, the M1 Pacific Motorway is on time between here and Sydney. As always, though, do let us know if you come across anything on our roads we give a heads up to other drivers about. You can shoot through a text 0435 777 997.
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1: When you picture God and his personality and temperament, what do you picture? Do you picture the big judge in the sky who's constantly angry with us? Do you picture the loving, kind God? Well, maybe the reality is kind of a combo of both, as the psalmist David told us.
0: For his anger lasts only a moment, but his favour lasts a lifetime. Weeping may last through the night, but joy comes with the morning.
1: It's undeniable. 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
0: That's Psalm chapter 30, verse 5.
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7: Because mornings are better together.
1: G'day, g'day.
0: G'day, everybody.
1: It's g'day o'clock on The Fresh Start. Hope your morning is going well so far.
0: Yes.
1: Shout out to anyone in Rankin Park at the moment. The answer to our Wednesday Whittle.
0: Oh, look, how are you feeling this morning, Aaron?
1: I feel like it's been a big morning. We've had lots of guests. We've had guesses and guests.
0: Yeah, that's a good way to put it.
1: Yeah.
0: We're going to put up a couple of interviews that we've enjoyed this morning. Chatted with Bella, an incredible young woman doing great things in our community. Grew up in foster care, but we wanted to talk about what a difference foster care makes in a person's life.
1: Yeah, so we'll make that available on our website. We also caught up with Dr. Keith Jenkins. He's from Servants of the Lord Ministries, tackling a topic which we just referenced in our Words of Life today, repentance. It's one of those words that, you can bring up some deep topics. So he brought us some great thoughts on that, which is really cool. We'd love for you to check that out, and you'll be able to catch that online as well.
0: But, hey, let's get into some wisdom. Family Life Today on the way.
17: 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We hope today's program will give you something to reflect on and to encourage you in your relationships. Our hosts are Dave and Anne Wilson.
18: Okay, Kristen Clark, here's my question to start us out.
19: Yes.
18: Are we, as women in our culture today, being lied to about what a woman is?
19: Absolutely. We are.
18: You say absolutely.
19: Absolutely. We are being lied to without even realizing it. And I think so on both ends of the spectrum. So it's not just worldly lies that are coming from unbiblical places, but I think in some ways there have been conservative movements saying, this is what it means to be a woman. This is what godly womanhood is. But some of those standards from Christian movements aren't even rooted in the word. So we're actually being lied to from both ends of the spectrum, from the world's version of what it means to be a womanhood, totally rejecting God's word, defining things on our own terms, doing things our way. And then in some ways, the church has gotten it wrong as well, saying this is what it means to be a woman. But again, it's not actually rooted in God's word. So it's hard. It's hard to sort through the noise and to get back to God's word and say, what does the Bible actually say it means to be a woman?
20: That's a bold statement. You just said the church. Ann and I grew up in the 60s and the 70s when there was a feminist movement.
19: Right.
20: You know, that you reference in, mm-hmm. in this great book, Made to Be She, Reclaiming God's Plan for Fearless Femininity.
19: It's a tongue twister.
20: Femininity.
19: I know.
20: It's like fearless femininity. I remember Helen Reddy.
19: Yes.
20: That was a big song in my generation. I am woman. Hear me roar, right?
19: Oh, yeah.
20: I mean, it was like, and so she's sort of grown up in that. You're now a next generation looking at
19: mm-hmm,
20: it.
19: Mm-hmm.
20: What's the lie been?
19: So if you ask a woman today, a young woman today, what does it mean to be a feminist? You will get so many answers. Mm. In fact, I share a story in Made to Be She. I was working at this, volunteering at this home for younger women who were getting help. And there was this young 16-year-old girl. And she just looked at me out of the blue and she said, are you a feminist? And I said, well, what do you mean by feminist? And then she said, well, I just mean that I don't need a man and I can do things my way. I'm strong. And so that opened the door for a very interesting conversation with this young woman. And it really got my wheels turning to realize that feminism isn't just this thing that happened. And there were the waves, you know, the first wave, the second wave, the third wave of feminism. We kind of think of it in historical terms, but it is really alive and well in the hearts of young women. Women that are much younger than me in this generation of women who are saying, yeah, I identify as a feminist. And I think for so many of them, what it means is that just like this young woman said, I don't need a man. I can do things my way. I'm strong. I'm independent. I'm capable. You know, some things that I would say, yeah, we do need to have. We need to have some of this independence, this capability, of course. But when you get to the heart of what they're saying, it's really, I'm a woman on my own terms. I will define what it means to be a woman. I'm not looking to men in any way. I'm not looking to God's word in any way. I'm a strong woman because I can define this for myself. And being the same as a man, being equal, you know, as a man, or even being more powerful, stronger than a man, that's what makes me this liberated woman. So talking to this young woman, I realized, like, wow, this is really alive and well. And it got me thinking in my own heart, how have I bought into some of these lies of the feminist movements that have happened? And even though they're not so much happening today, I think it's just the air that we breathe. Feminist movements have left behind this ideology in our churches, in our society, in our culture of what it means to be a woman. And it's not looking to God's word.
18: What did you discover as you looked into mm-hmm. your own life? What were some of the things that you carried that you weren't even aware of?
19: Oh my goodness. Okay. So I'm married. We've been married for now 14 years. And one of the struggles that I saw as I was really digging into writing about these past movements, because we wanted in our book to unpack, what were the movements? How have they impacted our thinking today?
18: And you and your sister, Bethany, wrote this book.
19: For me, some of the things that the feminist movements and the ideologies have impacted in my own life as I did some hard examination was, I do have this desire to be fiercely independent from my husband. And when we see in God's word, which we unpack, I don't know if we'll get into the roles topic and the husband and the wife and the distinctions between the man and the woman. But I saw in my own heart this desire to want to push against my husband, push against his leadership, push against his opinions, his thoughts, his ideas, and do things my way.
20: My wife
19: does not welcome that.
20: My wife has none of that.
19: Have you ever felt bad?
18: I don't even know what you're talking about.
20: You were describing our marriage right there. And there's some of that that I love about her, the strength.
19: Right.
20: But you're right, there can be this real tension.
19: Right.
18: Well, and then you think, does that independence just come from personality? Or mm-hmm. have we been shaped?
19: Yeah.
18: And have we been hurt in a way that's made us become more independent because we couldn't depend on a mm-hmm. man or a husband? So there's so much even to that.
19: There's so much in there. And something that I was wrestling with recently was the idea of, and I've never struggled with this, it's so crazy, but my husband is the breadwinner in our family. He always has been. He's been an amazing provider. And recently I have taken some steps back in some of my roles ministry-wise, and so have taken also steps back in pay. And for the first time, I was really wrestling with almost my identity and like, oh, I'm not really bringing in as much as I was financially into our family. Yes, he's the breadwinner. I appreciate that. I'm grateful for his provision, but it was almost this little lie that was creeping into my heart of like, well, you're not as valuable as a woman. Look at you. You're not really contributing financially. And then almost this fear in my heart of like, oh no, like I'm not worth as much. I need to be doing more, even though I know God is calling me to be a full-time mom to three precious kids. We homeschool. Life is very full on that front. It's what I've prayed for years after a decade of infertility. I am so grateful. But that lie just like, boom, hit me out of nowhere. And I really had to fight against that.
18: I remember being in a doctor's office, and you write about this too, and I had to fill in my occupation.
19: Yes.
18: When our kids were all little, and we would speak periodically, but I was mainly a stay-at-home mom. I couldn't put that down.
19: Right.
18: And I was so like, why can't I write that? I put like speaker or something.
19: Yes.
18: Because of the world says
19: right.
18: That occupation isn't as worthy as
19: absolutely.
18: Some other field.
19: And that was one of the huge pushes back when you were younger, yeah. Right? You talk about 60s, 70s, 80s. That era of the feminist movement was really pushing this idea that what a woman does inside the home is basically worthless and has no value. What she does outside of the home, in the workplace, you know, the feminist movement was really pushing for this idea of equality between men and women, but it was equality on the fronts of financial equality, of role equality, meaning the same. Unless women are making the same amount of money or more as men, unless they are doing the same jobs as men. In fact, there was one quote we write in our book where one feminist said that her goal was for 50% of the jobs to be, or for 100% of the jobs to be 50% employed by women. So women would come in and occupy 50% of the workforce, which means what happens at home. Women are encouraged, not only encouraged, but pushed. We were fed this lie for years that says what you do in the home doesn't matter. Anyone can do that. Anyone can watch your kids. Anyone can cook a meal. You need to get out there and make something happen. You need to be successful. So there was a lot of pressure in that era for women to get out of the home.
18: You just stepped on a whole bunch of toes.
19: I know, okay, I know.
18: Because women are like, what? Wait. Because we should have equal pay and we should be in the workforce. But what's at risk? What's at stake?
19: Right.
18: And why are we doing it? Is that what you're saying?
19: Yes, I'm getting after this heart of the feminist movement was devaluing the home to say what a woman does in the home has no value. It has no worth because there isn't a paycheck tied to it. And so absolutely women bring so much value in the workforce. And I'm not here saying women shouldn't be in the workforce in any way, shape, or form. In fact, I was in the workforce for many years, not in this professional career capacity, but working full-time ministry outside of the home. But what it really comes down to is us as women recognizing, okay, there are a lot of opinions. There's a lot of noise. There are intentional movements shaping my thoughts about these things. But what does God's word say? What does he value? And does my heart align with his? And that's going to look different for now. Our hearts aligning with God's word is the truth that we're all pursuing, we should be pursuing, but the way that plays out in each of our seasons of life, right? Like Anne, you're in a season where you can do so much outside the home. You don't have kids at home. I've got a 1-year-old, a 15-year-old, 11-year-old. They are needy. These kids need a lot of things.
18: And Kristen,
19: so the way I prioritize might look different than the way you do.
18: There's not one minute now that I look back and regret that I was home.
19: Yeah, there is this intentional, we call it the funnel for female success. And it's this funnel that young women in particular, they're kind of set on this track without even realizing it
18: for
19: today.
18: Sure.
19: And it's this track of you finish high school, you immediately go to college, you need some sort of really successful degree so that you can get your job, you get get in debt, you start working, and you basically set yourself up to be so locked into your job, paying off your debt, that one day if you get married, which most women do still, most women still want to have kids, so many young women find themselves in this place in their later 20s, 30s, where they're still paying off debt. They worked hard to earn their degree, understandably. So they're working, they're married, they have their first baby, and they're going, I don't know what to do. I want to spend more time with my baby, but I can't because I need to work. I need to put to use this degree that I've earned or this career path that I'm on. If I step out, I'm going to be way behind, you know, my goals, all these things, and this whole girl boss mentality. And so I'm seeing this tension, and I get emails. We get emails at Girl Defined from women who are saying, I don't know what to do. I'm 30. No one told me I was going to face this. No one told me this was going to be a tension point in my life. And now my husband are trying to figure out how to make this work. I want to spend more time with my baby. Some say, I want to be home altogether. I don't know how to make this work. So something we talk about is young women recognize that there is this funnel for female success, and it's not necessarily rooted in God's word for you to just take a step back and say, God has gifted me in many ways. We, you know, as women, men, we have so many giftings and talents, and there are unique ways God will open doors for us to use them. But for women, we encourage young women to just ask the question, will this path I'm pursuing be hospitable toward the path of marriage and motherhood if God calls me down that one day? So just thinking ahead 5 years, 10 years, if I go down this path, is there going to be this big tension point in my life, this big conflict where now I'm choosing between one or the other? Or is it possible to pursue a path when you're young that sets you up for success? So when you're older, you can easily shift into one, shift out of the other, you know, as seasons ebb and flow. So that's just a huge encouragement we give to young women. Just think ahead and plan ahead. That's just our biggest message to young women.
2: And when you guys have reached out and you've helped them walk through that idea, have they been grateful? Has it helped? And you've talked to people that they've actually taken your advice?
19: Yes, yes. We actually got an email from one woman who we knew her from a friend. And she said, you know, I was working full time. I had full-time childcare for my baby. And I read some of your stuff. I heard an episode you had on your podcast. And I went home to my husband and I said, my priorities have been all backwards for their family. You know, everyone has, you know, they're going to have to figure out what works for them. But she said, my priorities have been all backwards. She's like, I know that God wants me to be home with my baby, raising my kids. So she said, I told my husband right then, how can we make this work financially? What can we change? Let's make sacrifices. And they completely revamped their entire way their family had been operating and made sacrifices, chose to live on less so that she could be home with her baby, spending more time with her and actually able to raise her. And I know that's not possible for every single family, but I think it is for more families than they realize, that we just take a step back and say, where have my priorities been? How can I value this role, not view it then less than, not view the paycheck as the only thing that makes something successful, but recognize that God has made men and women differently. And the way that we fulfill those roles within the family is a beautiful thing, a complementary thing, but it's going to be played out in different ways.
20: What do you say to the women? It feels like, and again, I'm not in your world like you guys are. I'm not talking to very many women, but at least it seems like I hear some women say, I love working. I love what I'm doing.
19: Yeah,
20: I'm a mom, I'm a wife, I have daycare, whatever. Again, I don't know. There's all kinds of scenarios, but they feel like they're thriving in that world.
19: Yeah.
20: Is that a bad thing?
19: Like I said before, God has gifted us in so many ways as women. I love a checklist and to-dos, and I love having a full plate full of great things that I'm working at. But something that I've had to really evaluate in my own heart and ask the question, is this the right season of life for me to pursue this certain thing outside the home using giftings that God has given me? Is this the right season for that? And so for women, it's not that you're saying, we're telling women, you need to give up all the things, that the ways God has gifted you and the degrees you've pursued, but you might consider putting those a little bit on the back burner for a time. If you have young children in the home and somebody else is, you know, spending 8, 9, 10 hours a day watching them, and you're unable to be with them, to disciple them, to nurture those relationships as their mom, you might want to reconsider, is this the season for me to be more at home? And then when my kids are older, a season where I can go and pursue things outside the home in a more intentional way that I wasn't able to when they were younger. So it's not no forever your whole life. Yeah. It's just taking into account the various seasons and really asking the Lord what would be faithful in this season.
2: And it's a moment of surrender.
19: Yeah.
2: To Jesus. I love ministry. I love impacting people with the gospel. I love working with women. And so I think our kids were 6, 9, and 11. And I decided, like, I'm going to start the women's ministry at our church.
19: Oh, wow.
2: And man, I was pumped about it. I'm like, I'm going to do this. And I think I did it for 2 years. I stopped when they were at those ages.
19: Mm.
2: So I think Cody was
18: probably four when I started. I can't let it go. When I'm home with the kids, I'm still thinking about it. I'm still on the phone. I'm still grinding on it. And I was exhausted.
19: Yeah.
18: I was so tired when I got home. I had nothing left. And so I remember praying about it and saying that question, Lord, is this the season? Should I be doing this now or should I wait? And being really open, like, to what that means, even financially. And I decided to wait, and I'll never forget. I was putting our then six-year-old, because I had stopped, and I put him to bed. He says, Mom, you've been home like every day, and you've been playing basketball with me every day.
19: Oh, my goodness.
18: And I said, yeah, what do you think about that? And he hugged me. He goes, that is the best present you could have ever given me.
19: Oh, my goodness. That makes me want to cry.
18: But it's, I look at that and I think, I'm developing these little warriors for Jesus. And I was done. Like, they were out of the house when I was in my 40s still. And I've gotten to do all of those things that I had wanted to do.
19: Yeah. Oh, that's so
18: precious.
19: What
18: are you thinking?
20: I remember those days. And, you know, it was interesting because when she took over the women's ministry, it thrived. I remember watching her going, she's a better leader than I am. This ministry is blowing up in our church. And there were tens of thousands of people, but it was like, wow. So in one point, I'm like, wow, you're really good. Go. And then back then, you know, I'm not kidding. We had a phone with a cord.
19: I remember those. Yeah. I'm old enough to remember those.
20: And I remember the image in my mind of those that season was Anne on a phone, walk around the kitchen with a kid in her lap, making dinner, talking strategy with all these women, meetings in our home. It was thriving, but it was like, wow, she really is like singular focused.
19: Yeah.
20: And it was like, hey, you know, I'm multitasking. Right, it was sort of like, I've got three things going on. She was like,
19: the hundred things. She's spinning all the plates.
20: And so, I mean, looking back, and I do remember Cody saying that, it was like,
18: I did cry.
20: It was a hard decision, but it was the right one.
19: For sure. And it's two really good things, right?
20: Right.
19: And I think that's the tension for us as women. Sometimes we're like, oh, this is a really good thing. This ministry, this job, I'm helping people. I am blessing people. I'm serving people. I am making people's lives better. But what's the trade-off? And that's what we have to ask. Is this really good thing? And then this calling to be a wife and a mom and do that in an intentional way to disciple and nurture those relationships, you know, you can't have it all at the same time. And that is another big lie of the feminist movements, is this idea that women can have it all, that we should have it all, that we should somehow be able to do everything in the home and everything in the workplace and manage all of it and have, you know, the same type of work as a man outside the home, but then somehow manage all of the chores, you know, the dishes, the laundry, the cooking,
18: getting
19: the
18: your Bible
19: schedules,
18: in, working out.
19: Yeah, you know, exactly. Not to mention, working out and getting your Bible in. These things that we value, and then other relationships, church women we're trying to invest in, you know, all these things. But we are told, yes, you can have it all and you should have it all. But as you see the lives of women, in fact, there was a study done not too long ago. I can't remember the name of it. We talk about it in Made to Be She, but they basically said, despite 40 years of feminism, fighting for women's rights, fighting for women to have, you know, to be equal with men in every single way, and not in the sense of identity, but in the sense of equal jobs and equal time spent in the workforce, those sort of things. They said, despite 40 years of this, women are less happy now than they were before the feminist movement began. And they surveyed a bunch of women. So something isn't adding up. We're told we can have it all. We're told we should have it all. We're told happiness is found outside of the home, and everything we do outside is going to be more valuable than inside, but somehow we're still trying to manage both. And women are burning out. They are exhausted. And I've even seen this, especially right now, there's this big movement amongst my generation, millennials, of women having side hustles. And I am all for side hustles. I think it's amazing that women are using their unique giftings to creatively work from their home and have small businesses and bring in extra income. But there's this pressure that I'm seeing on stay-at-home moms right now having to have a side hustle. Like, unless you have your side hustle going and you've got your influencer account on Instagram and you're making the money, then you're not enough. Mm. You know, even being a stay-at-home mom isn't enough unless you have your side hustle. And so I see these women working, hustling, trying to make this thing happen. And they're also burning out. Mm. But, you know, on paper, they're like, well, I'm a stay-at-home mom. But you're not actually, it's not just about staying home, right? And that's what we say. It's not just that you're physically home. It's that you're there emotionally, mentally, spiritually, that you're able to give to your family the things that your family needs in that season of life. And yes, there are things you can, other things you can do, but again, it's that balance. How much can I take on over here? Because something else is going to have to give. And I think as women, we think we can do it all, but it's not working.
18: Mm-hmm. Something's slipping.
19: Something's given. Yeah. And it's the family. I've seen that in my own life. In fact, my sister and I just recently, very honestly, after we wrote Made to Be she and I were just talking like, you know, I wonder if now that each of us are in seasons of having young kids in the home, we weren't when we started Girl Defined, neither of us, she wasn't married and I didn't have kids. You know, I 10 years I didn't have kids just with my infertility struggles. And I was able to really pour into women and ministry and do so much outside of the home because just my husband and I, you know, I can cook him dinner. I can be there for him. It doesn't take that much time. But then when kids came on the scene for each of us, we've had to reevaluate how we do things, how we prioritize things, even in ministry, like you're saying, Anne, I can't run at the same level as I was before and still be there for my family in the way that I feel God is calling me to right now. So even she and I have pulled back a lot in our ministry work, outside ministry work, because the home is ministry as well, so that we can be more invested and more available for our kids. You mentioned the basketball. My sons, 15 and 11, same thing. When I just go and spend time with them shooting, and it's always the sports, right? They, Mom, come jump on the trampoline. Mom, come play basketball. Mom, I'm like, I'm tired. I'm like, but I want to work out, so I guess this is a good thing. But when you say yes to those little ones looking up at you, wanting to spend time with you, there is no greater gift in this world that you give them than that moment of saying yes and spending that time. So it is precious, and you can't get it back.
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0: It's Natalie Lane and still running to you. You're on The Fresh Start with Aaron and Chloe this morning. Now, Chloe, this month we are shining a spotlight on foster care. You're going to hear us chat with various people about it, get their stories. If you are a foster carer or maybe you're evidence of the impact that foster care can have, we'd love for you to reach out to us because we'd love to get some more stories of foster care on the air. But coming up next, Chloe, we were joined by a very special guest this morning.
1: Yeah, Bella is up next.

0: Now, this month, Chloe, we are shining a spotlight on foster care. We love elevating the stories because, well, there's a need. The need is real. There are so many children right now who are in dangerous situations or who are being brought out of dangerous situations. And for many of them, they just need a safe home to go into, whether it's for a few nights, a few weeks, or even longer than that as well.
1: Now, we love hearing people's stories. Mm. And what better way to understand what fostering is than to talk to somebody who's been through the whole journey herself. Welcome to the studio, Bella.
2: Hello.
0: It's so good to have you in with us. Now, you are a foster care kid. You've grown up in the foster care. What age roughly did you go into foster care?
2: From my knowledge, about 12 months old, I was put into emergency foster care.
0: Yeah. So it's basically all you've known, really.
2: All I've ever known.
0: Yeah.
1: So local Hunter family took you in.
2: Yep. At Lake Macquarie is where my emergency care was. Yeah. I had an older couple that kind of took me for a few months just to get me settled into a stable home. And then at about 2 years old, I had my my permanent foster care family take me in.
0: Mm. So I guess growing up as a foster care kid, did you...
1: Firstly, I want to ask, do you like the label foster care kid?
2: Not really.
0: Okay, I'm sorry. I don't know.
2: Thanks, Aaron.
1: I had to ask.
2: There's a part of it that I'm like, I'm actually really proud of who I am.
1: Exactly.
2: And like, I actually, in some way I'm kind of like, no, there's truth to it. I am a foster care kid, but I'm also Bella. Like, that's just who I am. And I don't know, I guess I'm aware of the stigma that comes with foster care kid, or like I've heard a few times, oh, she's in foster, not to me, but just other kids, oh, you know, they're in foster care, blah, blah, blah. Like there's already a negative connotation to it. But then part of me is like, I'm in foster care. Hello. Like, look at me.
1: Yeah. And breaking the stereotypes.
2: Yeah.
1: And also your family is your family.
2: Mm-hmm.
1: You say you call mum and dad your...
2: My adopted mum and dad now, I call them mum and dad. I've always called them mum and dad.
1: So
0: growing up in a foster care family, imagine a lot of it is about providing stability and a normal life, right? You're just part of the family.
2: Yeah.
0: But I imagine there's also elements to it that you would experience that other people don't. What does it kind of look like to grow up in foster care?
2: Yeah, I mean, there's obviously the system that I'm a part of. And I was just talking to you guys before of how frustrating paperwork is and all the meetings I had to have when I was young, just in the rooms. Like, I'm just remembering the rooms in DCJ where I've had to have lots of interviews and assessments and just checkups every now and then. So that was a part of my life. I had to regularly go in and check in with my caseworker. And then another part of it is my biological family. So that's a huge part of my life, still is today, making sure that I see them and spend time with them and process that as well. I think that's another side of things, is processing my life and what's different about it. But I also try not to dwell too much on that. Try to remember that I've got a great life and I need to be really grateful for the stability in the life I have now.
1: So we want to shout out your beautiful adoptive parents. Their names?
2: Yes, Mark and Anne Woolley.
1: Yes. it's people like that. Incredible. They're incredible. How would you describe their parenting and your childhood into even today? How would you describe it?
2: Oh, they gave me every opportunity they could, and they still keep doing that. They would give me every opportunity I wanted, which in some way, I'm like, they could have calmed down on all the extra hobbies I wanted to do. I got into dancing and band, like I played the trumpet and ice skating. Like they gave me a beautiful childhood and I am really grateful for that. They were very yes people. Like they would just give me every opportunity I wanted. And, you know, they were great parents. They obviously taught me lots of lessons and they didn't try to, I guess, give me stuffing my words up, but they didn't try to, like, let me get away with everything just because I had a hard life. Like, they treated me like a daughter who had lessons to learn and, I would say that's...
0: Yeah. Did you grow up with siblings as well?
2: Yes. So on my adopted side, I have two sisters and one brother. I lived with just one of those sisters. The others were out of home with their family. And then on my biological side, I have a sister and a brother.
0: Yeah.
1: Now, you sit here, a young lady who is, your work is helping young people. What do you think it is in your story? Because, I mean, to be, like, obvious, it was a tough start. Mm. But look at your life now. Like you're an incredible young person with so much life and joy in you, working to now help other people. What do you think when you look at where you started and where you are now?
2: Oh, I'm just so glad my parents said yes to prompting they had to foster. And I was just thinking as you were talking, like, I feel like it's a responsibility that everyone needs to look after kids in whatever capacity that is. Like, I think that's why I'm in the job that I'm in, is because I feel this duty on my heart to look after kids, because they need people to look after them. And whether that is in school or whether that is in life, yeah, we need to look out for our kids for sure.
1: Mm, yeah.
0: We're chatting with the wonderful Bella. She has grown up in foster care and has been so kindly come in to share her story with us. We're going to explore it a little more on the other side of this. We'd love to encourage you. If I know a lot of people sometimes go, oh, yeah, I've thought about foster caring. Maybe there's a bunch of reasons why you're thinking, oh, maybe it's we wouldn't be the right people or whatever. We'd love to encourage you. There's so much more to foster care than you realise. So many different ways it can you can do it, whether it's short-term, long-term, respite care. Even your circumstances might be more favourable than you thought. Go to our website, reemafm.com.au. We've got some links there to some great foster care agencies, but we'd love to encourage you to think about it, because the need is real, and we want to see more people like Bella find a beautiful, loving, safe space they can call home. We're going to continue a conversation with Bella

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0: We have the living legend, I like to call her, Bella, in the room with us. Now, Bella, your life, obviously you went into care as a very, very young child. You've grown up, were adopted. What was that adoption process like?
5: Yeah, that took a bit of time, actually. Lots of paperwork, which is frustrating. It took about 6 months to, like, actually process the paperwork and get through that. And then we had to go into court in Sydney.
0: Can't
5: remember what court it was called. And then kind of sit in front of a judge and prove to them that my parents are good parents and I'm safe in their care. And I remember that was a really great celebration. So it did take a bit of time. Had to have a lot of interviews and just assessments to double check.
0: And it's a different, yours kind of came with a different timing, because often it's an amazing thing to be able to adopt, like, really early, but your adoptive parents chose to wait.
5: Yeah, they chose to wait for me to initiate it. So Mum said to me before that she knew when I was a little girl that we would be a part of a family together. I would be adopted. But she said that she wanted me to, you know, come up with that idea and not have them force me, because I guess a part of the foster care life as well is you're forced to do a lot of things. And this was the one thing that they wanted me to have the freedom to start. So yeah, I'm really grateful for that.
0: Incredible parenting, my goodness.
4: I love that, because in a way, you know, they chose you, but they gave you the chance to choose them.
5: Oh wow, yep, that's totally right. That touched me.
4: Yeah. Well, it's a big deal, because you know you have connected still with your biological family, and it's a big deal because with the adoption process is almost this, like, all right, you are now officially, you know, this is the family that you're in, and of course that's your reality anyway. Mm. But, you know, because of that connection you've had, I mean, I imagine you've had a little bit of a glimpse into the life, the sliding doors, the other life you might have had. How different do you think life would have been had they not chosen to take you in?
5: Yeah, big question. When I think about my biological family and, you know, what that could have looked like, I wonder if maybe I would have been living with my neighbours, because that's kind of where I was called into care, was the concern from my neighbours. My biological parents 100% were not able to look after me, and still not to this day. They're very unwell. My dad's unfortunately passed, but my mum is in care herself. My parents definitely wouldn't have been able to look after me, my biological parents, but yeah, I'm not too sure where I would be, if I'm being completely honest. I'm grateful for where I am, and yeah, I can tell that God's hand was completely upon it, and really grateful for that. But yeah, I would say probably with neighbours or random people.
0: Yeah, yeah. What would you say to somebody

0: who is considering getting involved in foster care?
1: Yeah, I wouldn't wait. I would try to just go onto that website you were talking about, Aaron, and have a look into it and ask questions for sure. My life completely changed because people acted on, you know, the questions that they were having. And yeah, I can't be grateful enough to my parents for fostering me, and also my emergency foster carers. They were also my respite carers at the same time. Oh. So I call them my nan and pop, but they fostered me very early on. And then as time went on, they would do respite, which is that weekend care for my adoptive parents to have a little bit of a break and be with their biological family. So, yeah.
0: Yeah, because it's not just full-time care. Mm. It can look really different. Mm. And I love that they continued to be involved in your life.
1: Yeah.
0: So if you are considering, like, because the reality is there are so many vulnerable children in our area. Mm. Like, we don't have to look abroad. They're right here in the Hunter. Mm-hmm. It's people who will grow up, you know, could grow up to be the Bellas, you know, now giving back to the community, helping other young people. What part could you play in their life?
2: Yeah. Go and find out more at reamafm.com.au. You can connect through to a bunch of different great agencies there, and it does look different for everyone. Everyone's story is unique, but even you might have, even just none of it is small, but, you know, even if it is just that short-term care, that could be a good inroad there, or whether it is taking someone like Bella into your family and they're there for the rest of your life in a beautiful way. Go to reamafm.com.au. Bella, we just want to say a huge thank you for coming and sharing with us, and just thank you for being such a beautiful illustration of what choosing to love someone looks like.
1: Mm, yeah, thanks so much for having me. Someday.